0: attacked by a bear near Whistler, BC. She and two other hikers encountered a pair of the animals near Conflict Lake last night. One of them mauling to confirm what kind of bear was behind the attack, but say conservation officers have killed an adult male black bear located in the area, which was posing safety concerns. A group of Okanagan mayors wants an underused space at a regional jail to be repurposed for addiction treatment. It's the latest push by the Municipal Coalition for more support to those struggling with substance abuse. Brady Strachan reports.
1: Gathered across from the Okanagan Correctional Center on Friday, regional leaders pushed for urgent action on the toxic drug crisis.
2: The facilities that we have here are ideal for that kind of approach.
1: Penticton Mayor Julius Bloomfield, along with the mayors of Kelowna, West Kelowna, and Oliver, wants an involuntary treatment program at the jail. Bloomfield pointed to people living in encampments with long-term addictions.
2: Let's start helping the people that need the help. Let's do it with compassion, because leaving the people on the street is not compassionate.
1: Kelowna Mayor Tom Dias, who is also pushing to close his city's only supervised consumption site, says more resources must go towards involuntary detox.
3: This is about recovery, and this is about making our communities safer.
1: The Ministry of Health says it's identifying suitable treatment locations, noting that BC currently has over 2,000 beds for involuntary care under the Mental Health Act. Brady Strachan, CBC News, Kelowna.
0: In Serbia,
4: 90 godina bez bilo kakve pristrasti.
0: Retired military generals held a memorial today for a convicted war criminal. The former Bosnian Serb Army commander Ratko Mladic died last week while serving a life sentence. Mladic was convicted of genocide for his actions during the Bosnian War in the 1990s. He was also convicted for killing about 10,000 people during the siege of Sarajevo, but he's still held in high regard by Serbian nationalists. The European Union has warned Serbia that a state funeral for Mladic would impact its bid to join the EU. That's your World This Hour. For CBC News, I'm Kaz Bovin.
5: Let's slow it right down.

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1: From CBC News, The World This Hour, I'm Kaz Bovin. U.S. Special Envoys Jared Kushner and Steve Witkoff have wrapped up a face-to-face meeting with Russian President Vladimir Putin. The Kremlin says the talks toward ending the war with Ukraine were frank and constructive, but adds the root causes of the conflict still need to be resolved. Steve Futterman reports.
2: It is the Trump administration's latest effort to do something to end the Ukrainian-Russian war.
3: Dear colleagues, cordial welcome to Moscow.
2: Steve Witkoff and Jared Kushner met with Vladimir Putin on Saturday. On Sunday, they are scheduled to meet with Ukrainian President Volodymyr Zelensky in Kiev. On Friday, Zelensky said he is preparing for the visit and has been given details from the Americans. Lisa Yasko, a member of the Ukrainian parliament, expresses doubt much progress can be made under the current conditions.
4: We've seen huge escalation in the recent 10 days with the new types of reactive drones flying to Kiev and to other cities.
2: Moscow continues to make demands that are unacceptable to Kiev. It still wants Ukrainian territory it says is essentially Russian, and it wants Ukraine to abandon any attempt to join NATO, with no word on what concessions they might offer. Steve Futterman, CBC News, San Francisco.
1: Officials in northeastern Nova Scotia have declared local states of emergency due to severe flooding and widespread storm damage. This affects three counties on Cape Breton Island, Inverness, Victoria, and Richmond. Parts of Richmond have seen 250 millimeters of rain through Saturday afternoon. Roads have been washed out and neighborhoods cut off. Residents are being warned to avoid non-essential travel and to not attempt to drive through the floodwaters. A week and a half after catastrophic flooding hit Nepal, rescuers there continue to pull survivors out of piles of mud and debris. Philip Lee Shannock has more on the race to find people buried but still breathing.
5: Rescuers gently remove a 64-year-old woman caked in mud from her partially buried home in Nuwakot. She was airlifted by military helicopter to a hospital in Kathmandu. More than 1,300 people are dead and 5,600 are still missing, with rescue efforts concentrated on a hydroelectric power facility. A Chinese national was rescued from a tunnel in the Trishuli hydropower project. The man was airlifted to a local hospital and is in stable condition. Sriram Nyopane is a volunteer with the rescue effort. He says there's a station inside the tunnel where workers could shelter.
6: They can drink water and they get minimum oxygen level. Those people who reached that point, they will be alive.
5: International rescue teams say three workers have been pulled alive from the site so far, but hundreds more could still be trapped. Philip Shannock, CBC News, Toronto.
1: A Squamish BC man who'd been missing in the mountains for 5 days has been found safe. Crews had launched a massive search when he disappeared last Sunday. The hiker escaped the wilderness, battered but alive. He shared his experience with CBC News. Simon Little reports.
7: I just keep telling myself that I need to keep going.
8: Stanislav Stasvolo speaking from a hospital bed after a nearly week-long ordeal. The Squamish father says he intended to hike the Mount Haybridge loop, but his phone died, then he injured his foot. He says he wound up going in circles, trying to find a way down, while keeping near a creek for water.
7: When I made it to the road, that I was crying from happiness. And then when I saw the people as well, they were also crying, like, to see me, and I can see how they were putting a lot of their thoughts and their hopes and trying to find me.
8: Crews with a drone found a cold and hungry Volo on the Indian Armed Forest Service road. He says he kept his strength up by eating twigs and wildflowers and celebrated his rescue with a pizza, which he called very tasty. Simon Little, CBC News, Vancouver.
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9: 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Also, if you come on my Facebook page, Canadian Real Estate Investors Association, we have 3,900 members now, and we have about 1,000 people waiting to come on board as members. So we have a very vibrant group of people. And I've been investing in both the long and short-term rentals in real estate in Ontario, Canada since 2000. And I've seen the real estate market going up, and I've seen it coming down within the last 20 years. And I have come up with strategies I'd like to share with you so that no matter what happens with the market, you will always have a plan. I always had a plan A, B, C, D going into a market. I had a plan A, B, and C, and D coming out of the market. So please go on my YouTube channel. It's posted down below. It's Real Estate Media News Network. I upload videos every day. I have guests who are the movers and the shakers in the real estate world. They're landlords, they're landowners, real estate investors, insurance brokers, financial planners, all there giving us advice of how we can be better at our craft of being real estate investors. After all, real estate is a business. So I welcome you to send me messages throughout all my social media. I'm on all the social media. I'm on Facebook, LinkedIn, Twitter, Instagram, Tumblr, Pinterest. I'm on all the social media sites. But of course, just go on my Facebook page, join up, and you can post your questions on there or share information that you have about the real estate market. Once again, it's Maria Recruit here, president and founder of the Canadian Real Estate Investors Association. I look forward to speaking to you personally. Take care. Good night for now. Bye-bye.
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1: From CBC News, the world this hour, I'm Neil Kumar. Two U.S. special envoys have wrapped up talks in Moscow, aimed at reviving talks toward ending the war in Ukraine.
2: Dear colleagues, a warm welcome, cordial welcome to Moscow.
1: President Vladimir Putin welcomed Jared Kushner and Steve Witkoff through an interpreter. Senior Kremlin aide Yuri Ushakov says the talks lasted just over 3 hours and were substantive, frank, and constructive. Ushakov told reporters that Putin reaffirmed his commitment to finding a diplomatic solution, and he says Kushner and Witkoff presented what he called multiple potential avenues for settlement. The pair are scheduled to meet with Ukrainian President Volodymyr Zelensky in Kyiv tomorrow. U.S. forces have struck three Iranian oil tankers near the Strait of Hormuz. U.S. Central Command says the strikes were retaliation for Iranian missile attacks on two American Navy ships. A statement from CENTCOM says no one was killed in those attacks, and it accused the Iranian tankers of being part of a shadow network helping to fund Iran's Revolutionary Guard and its armed proxies in the region. Iran has warned strikes on U.S. military ships will become more severe if their vessels continue to be attacked. Officials in northeastern Nova Scotia have declared states of emergency across three counties due to flooding and widespread storm damage. Heavy downpours have turned roads into rivers. And as Juliana Grillo tells us, it's left some residents in the Cape Breton area stuck.
3: There's a wedding scheduled at the Brudor Lakes Inn in Cape Breton this weekend. But inn manager Wendy Owen says she can't make it to work. She's cut off due to a road washout. She couldn't even do a phone interview with CBC News because of disruptions to cell service. But on social media, she said the wedding will go ahead with only a skeleton crew. Elsewhere in Richmond County, Warden Lois Laundrie says they're still evaluating the damage.
4: Because we had so much rain so quickly, we have some flooding in areas where we have never seen flooding before.
3: In rural Guysborough County, a couple of seniors say they're stuck after culverts collapse on the main road leading to their home. In addition to road washouts, ferry crossings between Nova Scotia, Prince Edward Island, and Newfoundland have been canceled for the day due to high winds. Juliana Grillo, CBC News, Halifax.
1: Flight attendants with Jazz Aviation voted overwhelmingly in favor of giving their union a strike mandate. The Canadian Flight Attendant Union says 99% supported the move. The key issues include wages and compensation for work performed on the ground. Jazz is the primary operator of Air Canada Express flights. The workers have not had a contract since January. It's unclear how soon they could walk off the job. In Calgary, an immigration crackdown at a student rally is sparking demands for federal intervention. Border agents singled out international university graduates protesting the rejection of their work permits. Now 10 of the students are facing removal orders. As Stephanie Cram reports, migrant groups are calling the move a violation of their charter rights.
5: If we can allow immigration enforcement to go to places where migrants or anyone is expressing their charter-protected rights, then all of our rights are under threat.
6: Saeed Hassan with the Migrant Workers Network says that's what happened in Calgary when Canadian Border Service agents raided a peaceful protest of international students who were rejected from post-graduation work permits. Now, an open letter signed by over 200 organizations are calling on the federal government to prevent this from happening again.
5: To call on Prime Minister Carney to make clear policy to say that immigration enforcement will not be targeting protests.
6: A spokesperson from Immigration, Refugees and Citizenship Canada says not all programs qualify for the work permit, and says students enrolled in programs before the 2024 changes were made are not affected. The Migration Workers Network is planning a day of action for September 20th. Stephanie Cram, CBC News, Edmonton.
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0: was so depressed, and I went and got the Bible, and I turned to the Book of Revelation. And if people would just get read the Bible and read the Book of Revelation, they would really turn around and straighten up. This is all we need to do, is just get the good book and read it and put it to everyday life.
1: Sisters! Niggas! Whiteys! Jews! Crackers!

like a day when nothing seems to go your way, but you stick it out anyway, 'cause you're a champ.

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1: From CBC News, The World This Hour, I'm Neil Kumar. One of the top aides for Russian President Vladimir Putin says talks with two U.S. special envoys in Moscow today were frank and constructive. They are spearheading the Trump administration's latest push to end the war in Ukraine. But as Steve Futterman reports, they have their work cut out for them.
2: In Moscow, dear colleagues, all welcome, cordial welcome to Moscow.
3: Steve Witkoff and Jared Kushner meet with Vladimir Putin.
2: The situation that we will try to handle today is not so easy anyway.
3: On Sunday, the two are set to meet with Volodymyr Zelensky in Kiev. On Friday, Zelensky said he is preparing for the meeting and has been given details from the Americans. Lisa Yasko, a member of the Ukrainian parliament, expresses doubt much progress can be made under the current conditions.
4: We've seen huge escalation in the recent 10 days with new types of reactive drones flying to Kiev and to other cities.
3: The two sides continue to have opposing demands. Russia still wants land it says is essentially Russian and wants Ukraine to abandon any attempts to join NATO. Ukraine has pretty much given a flat no and wants security guarantees. A deal would likely have to include significant concessions. Steve Futterman, CBC News, San Francisco.
1: Germany's far-right party, the Alternative for Germany, or AfD, could make a historic breakthrough on Sunday. It's leading in the polls ahead of state elections in Saxony-Anhalt. And as Jessica Singer tells us, it could become the first far-right party to control a state government since the Nazi era.
5: Thousands congregate in the eastern town of Quedlinburg to listen to Ulrich Siegmund, the AfD's candidate to lead the state of Saxony-Anhalt, where the far-right party is poised for a historic political breakthrough. If the AfD forms government, that would put it in control of the state's education, cultural policy, and policing. The party promises to focus less on the country's Nazi past, ban pride flags in schools, create separate classrooms for refugee children, and carry out mass deportations of certain migrants. Protesters against the AfD fear it will challenge basic human rights. Saxony-Anhalt's domestic intelligence agency designates the AfD as a far-right extremist group. Party members have come under fire for using Nazi slogans, and experts say the AfD has close ties with Russia. Jessica Singer, CBC News, Saxony-Anhalt, Germany.
1: Officials in northeast Nova Scotia have declared local states of emergency due to severe flooding and widespread storm damage. It affects three counties on Cape Breton Island, Inverness, Victoria, and Richmond. Parts of Richmond have seen 250 millimeters of rain through Saturday afternoon. Roads have been washed out and neighborhoods cut off. Residents are being warned to avoid non-essential travel and to avoid driving through floodwaters. The arrest of a Vancouver police officer is causing concern among youth and anti-gang advocates. The officer is accused of defrauding 19 people of about $3 million, including a charity that supports young adults and kids trying to leave gang life. Mira Baines reports.
6: Longtime gang prevention advocate Jordan Buna says he feels for volunteers and mentors involved in Kids Play, a charity aimed at helping kids leave gang life and crime.
7: Kids Play has done good for youth in the city of Surrey. That's an absolute fact, regardless of where this all goes.
6: Cal Desange, the founder of Kids Play, has been suspended by Vancouver police from his job as an officer and charged with offenses ranging from fraud and breach of trust. VPD Chief Constable Steve Rye.
8: Incidents of this nature strike at the heart of the public trust.
6: The offenses relate to fraud involving multiple property developments and theft from the charity. Buna says it's important not to rush to judgment and says his concern is for youth that need help.
7: As somebody who's worked with hundreds of youth in the city of Surrey throughout the years, I can tell you that earning their trust, earning their respect is no easy feat.
6: Buna says it's important to look at whether more oversight is needed for charities. Mira Baines, CBC News, Vancouver.
1: And that is The World This Hour. 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
9: 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Well, it's not just one thing, but a combination of several key characteristics. These include timely payments, showing respect for the property, maintaining a long-term commitment, exhibiting good communication, and having positive references from previous landlords. These individuals set themselves apart by creating a harmonious living situation and reducing the stress of property management. Keep these traits in mind as you navigate the tenant selection process. They are the building blocks to finding the ideal tenant for your property. Now that we know what to look for, how do we find these five-star tenants? 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Lastly, conduct thorough tenant screenings. Look beyond just the credit score. Consider their rent history and references. With these strategies, you'll be well on your way to finding your next five-star tenant. Let's summarize what we've discussed. The value of high-quality tenants can't be overstated. They're the bedrock of a successful property rental business. A five-star tenant is one who's reliable, respectful, and responsible. Seeking out these stellar tenants involves strategic marketing, thorough screening, and creating an appealing living environment. By placing emphasis on tenant quality, you're not only ensuring your property's safety, but also securing its profitability. 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
1: From CBC News, the world is sour. I'm Neil Kumar. We begin in Nova Scotia, where parts of Cape Breton are under a state of emergency. As Kyle Moore tells us, a massive storm has caused severe flooding, washed out roads, and triggered power outages.
2: More than 200 millimeters of rain fell on parts of the island. The slow-moving weather system brought with it heavy downpours and thunderstorms, and in some cases, rainfall rates of 10 to 20 plus millimeters per hour. The wind was also an issue. Thousands of Nova Scotia Power customers were left without electricity.
3: A large chunk of the damage is Cape Breton and in the eastern part of the mainland.
2: Nova Scotia's Public Works Minister says crews need time to assess the damage, and it will be a while before the full impact of the storm is known.
3: We need that water to recede because we can't get in and get repairs done as the water is gushing through. So hopefully the storm will slow down.
2: Tilley says the province is looking at bringing in equipment from outside of Nova Scotia to help fix the damage more quickly. Kyle Moore, CBC News, West Bay.
1: El Nino means little boy in Spanish, but there's nothing little about El Nino forming this year. The warming phenomenon can make a mess of the world's weather. And as Nick Logan explains, we haven't even begun to feel the effects in Canada yet.
4: As the Northern Hemisphere sweltered and burned these past few months, El Nino has been brewing in the South Pacific. It's a naturally occurring ocean warming phenomenon that emerges every 3 to 7 years and disrupts weather patterns around the globe. Josh Willis is a scientist with NASA's Jet Propulsion Laboratory in California.
5: We have drought in some places that normally get rain and rain in some places that normally get drought.
4: But Willis says it can't be blamed for the weather extremes already affecting places in Canada, the mainland U.S., and Europe.
5: But it's not really until the fall and winter that we begin to see these effects reach out of the tropics and touch places like the United States and even Canada.
4: And when it does, it will mean a warmer, drier winter for much of Canada, especially along British Columbia's normally rainy south coast. Nick Logan, CBC News, Vancouver.
1: Two U.S. special envoys have wrapped up talks in Moscow aimed at reviving talks toward ending the war in Ukraine.
6: Dear colleagues, a warm welcome, cordial welcome to Moscow.
1: President Vladimir Putin welcomed Jared Kushner and Steve Witkoff through an interpreter. Senior Kremlin aide Yuri Yushkakov says the talks lasted just over 3 hours and were substantive, frank, and constructive. Yushkakov told reporters that Putin reaffirmed his commitment to finding a diplomatic solution, and he says Kushner and Witkoff presented what he called multiple potential avenues for settlement. The pair are scheduled to meet with Ukrainian President Volodymyr Zelensky on Sunday. U.S. forces have struck 3 Iranian oil tankers near the Strait of Hormuz. U.S. Central Command says the strikes were retaliation for Iranian missile attacks on 2 American Navy ships. A statement from CENTCOM says no one was killed in those attacks, and it accused the Iranian tankers of being part of a shadow network helping to fund Iran's Revolutionary Guard and its armed proxies in the region. Iran has warned strikes on U.S. military ships will become more severe if their vessels continue to be attacked. Canada's retaliatory tariff deadline is fast approaching. Dollar for dollar, countermeasures against the U.S. will take effect on Tuesday. Prime Minister Mark Carney says his government will resume trade talks with the U.S. only when Americans are ready.
7: I don't think, with all respect, appointed, unelected cabinet members in the United States are experts on Canadian politics.
1: Carney has fired back at some accusations by the Trump administration claiming that he walked away from trade talks for domestic political purposes. And that is The World This Hour. Remember, you can listen to us wherever you get your podcasts. We update every hour, 7 days a week. For CBC News, I'm Neil Kumar.

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1: From CBC News, the world this hour, I'm Neil Kumar. One of the top aides for Russian President Vladimir Putin says talks with two U.S. special envoys in Moscow on Saturday were frank and constructive. They are spearheading the latest push from the Trump administration to end the war in Ukraine. But as Steve Futterman reports, they have their work. Cut out for them.
2: In Moscow, dear colleagues, Putin, the situation that we will try to handle today is not so easy anyway.
3: On Sunday, the two are set to meet with Volodymyr Zelensky in Kiev. On Friday, Zelensky said he is preparing for the meeting and has been given details from the Americans. Lisa Yasko, a member of the Ukrainian parliament, expresses doubt much progress can be made under the current conditions.
4: We've seen a huge escalation in the recent 10 days with the new types of reactive drones flying to Kiev and to other cities.
3: The two sides continue to have opposing demands. Russia still wants land it says is essentially Russian and wants Ukraine to abandon any attempts to join NATO. Ukraine has pretty much given a flat no and wants security guarantees. A deal would likely have to include significant concessions. Steve Futterman, CBC News, San Francisco.
1: Germany's far-right party, the Alternative for Germany, or AfD, could make a historic breakthrough on Sunday. It's leading in the polls ahead of state elections in Saxony-Anhalt. And as Jessica Singer tells us, it could become the first far-right party to control a state government since the Nazi era.
5: Thousands congregate in the eastern town of Quedlinburg to listen to Ulrich Siegmund, the AfD's candidate to lead the state of Saxony-Anhalt, where the far-right party is poised for a historic political breakthrough. If the AfD forms government, that would put it in control of the state's education, cultural policy, and policing. The party promises to focus less on the country's Nazi past, ban pride flags in schools, create separate classrooms for refugee children, and carry out mass deportations of certain migrants. Protesters against the AfD fear it will challenge basic human rights. Saxony-Anhalt's domestic intelligence agency designates the AfD as a far-right extremist group. Party members have come under fire for using Nazi slogans, and experts say the AfD has close ties with Russia. Jessica Singer, CBC News, Saxony-Anhalt, Germany.
1: Officials in northeastern Nova Scotia have declared local states of emergency due to severe flooding and widespread storm damage. It affects three counties on Cape Breton Island: Inverness, Victoria, and Richmond. Parts of Richmond have seen 250 millimeters of rain through Saturday afternoon. Roads have been washed out and neighborhoods cut off. Residents are being warned to avoid non-essential travel and to avoid driving through floodwaters. The arrest of a Vancouver police officer is causing concern among youth and anti-gang advocates. The officer is accused of defrauding 19 people of about $3 million, including a charity that supports young adults and kids trying to leave gang life. Mir Baines reports.
6: Longtime gang prevention advocate Jordan Buna says he feels for volunteers and mentors involved in Kids Play, a charity aimed at helping kids leave gang life and crime.
7: Kids Play has done good for youth in the city of Surrey. That's an absolute fact, regardless of where this all goes.
6: Cal Desange, the founder of Kids Play, has been suspended by Vancouver police from his job as an officer and charged with offenses ranging from fraud and breach of trust. VPD Chief Constable Steve Rye.
8: Incidents of this nature strike at the heart of the public trust.
6: The offenses relate to fraud involving multiple property developments and theft from the charity. Buna says it's important not to rush to judgment and says his concern is for youth that need help.
7: As somebody who's worked with hundreds of youth in the city of Surrey throughout the years, I can tell you that earning their trust, earning their respect is no easy feat.
6: Buna says it's important to look at whether more oversight is needed for charities. Mira Baines, CBC News, Vancouver.
1: And that is The World This Hour. For CBC News, I'm Neil Kumar.
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1: From CBC News, the world this hour, I'm Neil Kumar. Officials in northeast Nova Scotia have declared local states of emergency due to severe flooding and widespread storm damage. This affects three counties on Cape Breton Island: Inverness, Victoria, and Richmond. Parts of Richmond have seen over 200 millimeters of rain through Saturday afternoon. Kyle Moore has the latest.
2: Relentless wind and rain battered much of Cape Breton Friday night into Saturday, prompting a state of emergency for Inverness, Richmond, and Victoria counties. The result of flooding washed out roads like this one in West Bay, just outside of St. Peter's.
3: Same culvert that blew out 4 years ago blew out again, so yeah, it was a difficult night for sure.
2: Jeremy Carroll is the co-owner of Lakeside Luxury Domes. He and his other workers raced to fix the road leading to his business. His guests could only leave on foot, their vehicles stuck on the other side.
3: The Department of Transportation is focused on a couple other projects and making sure that people get around the province safe. So take it into our own hands to make sure people get out of here safely and get home.
2: Kyle Moore, CBC News, West Bay.
1: The Israeli military says that it has fired strikes into southern Lebanon. The strikes taking place early on Sunday in retaliation for Hezbollah firing two drones at Israeli soldiers stationed in a security zone. There's been no comment from Hezbollah. Two U.S. special envoys have wrapped up talks in Moscow aimed at reviving talks toward ending the war in Ukraine.
4: Dear colleagues, a warm welcome, cordial welcome to Moscow.
1: President Vladimir Putin welcomed Jared Kushner and Steve Witkoff through an interpreter. Senior Kremlin aide Yuri Yushakov says the talks lasted just over 3 hours and were substantive, frank, and constructive. Yushakov told reporters that Putin reaffirmed his commitment to finding a diplomatic solution, and he says Kushner and Witkoff presented what he called multiple potential avenues for settlement. The pair are scheduled to meet with Ukrainian President Volodymyr Zelensky in Kyiv on Sunday. U.S. forces have struck three Iranian oil tankers near the Strait of Hormuz. U.S. Central Command says the strikes were in retaliation for Iranian missile attacks on two American Navy ships. A statement from CENTCOM says no one was killed in those attacks, and it accused the Iranian tankers of being part of a shadow network helping to fund Iran's Revolutionary Guard and its armed proxies in the region. Iran has warned strikes on U.S. military ships will become more severe if their vessels continue to be attacked. Canada's retaliatory tariff deadline is fast approaching. Dollar-for-dollar countermeasures against the U.S. will take effect on Tuesday. Prime Minister Mark Carney says his government will resume trade talks with the U.S. only when the Americans are ready.
5: I don't think, with all respect, appointed, unelected cabinet members in the United States are experts on Canadian politics.
1: Carney has fired back at some accusations from the Trump administration, claiming that he walked away from trade talks for domestic political purposes. BC's film industry is worried about the impact of U.S. President Donald Trump's recent proposal to put a 100% tariff on films made outside of the U.S. Bishma Magal reports.
6: Gemma Martini, CEO of Martini Film Studios, says over 80% of productions in BC are from U.S. companies. She worries about what the U.S. tax incentive will mean for productions here if they go through.
7: We're trying to spend our time not worrying about what that might do, but convening in leadership as a group here in British Columbia and across Canada to decide what is it that we can do to protect our industry here.
6: She adds one way to do that is to diversify BC's production partners. Crystal Braunworth with the International Alliance of Theatrical Stage Employees says the impact would especially be felt by the labor force.
8: This is about workers. This is about jobs. This is about global competitiveness. It's about Canadian filmmakers as well. And it's about making existing incentives work better, keeping production investment in Canada.
6: The province says in a statement it is focused on long-term strategies to support BC's film industry. Bisma Mughal, CBC News, Vancouver.
1: 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For CBC News, I'm Neil Kumar.
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1: 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You regulate any stealing of his property. 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But you can't be any geek off the street. Gotta be handy with the steel if you know what I mean. 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
2: From CBC News, the world is sour. I'm Neil Kumar. We begin in Nova Scotia, where parts of Cape Breton are under a state of emergency. As Kyle Moore tells us, a massive storm has caused severe flooding, washed out roads, and triggered power outages.
3: More than 200 millimeters of rain fell on parts of the island. The slow-moving weather system brought with it heavy downpours and thunderstorms, and in some cases, rainfall rates of 10 to 20-plus millimeters per hour. The wind was also an issue. Thousands of Nova Scotia Power customers were left without electricity.
4: A large chunk of the damage is Cape Breton and in the eastern part of the mainland.
3: Nova Scotia's Public Works Minister says crews need time to assess the damage, and it will be a while before the full impact of the storm is known.
4: We need that water to recede because we can't get in and get repairs done as the water is gushing through. So hopefully the storm will slow down.
3: Tilley says the province is looking at bringing in equipment from outside of Nova Scotia to help fix the damage more quickly. Kyle Moore, CBC News, West Bay.
2: The Israeli military says that it has fired strikes into southern Lebanon. The strikes taking place early on Sunday in retaliation for Hezbollah firing two drones at Israeli soldiers stationed in a security zone. There's been no comment from Hezbollah. It's becoming more clear what separation could mean for Alberta's bottom line. A Calgary-based think tank has released a report saying those costs would be significant. Morgan Black reports.
5: Alberta's separation from Canada would be costly and confusing. That's the conclusion from an Alberta think tank studying impacts of a potential exit from the country. The report from the Canada West Foundation says setup costs for independence could reach $200 billion and could very well shrink Alberta's economy, cause jobs to be lost, raise interest rates, and deter investment. And while it acknowledges Alberta's grievances are real, like on equalization and energy and climate policy, a pro-separatism group calls the report pessimistic. The Alberta Transition Council now releasing its own plan. From taxes and pensions to a 100-day period for Indigenous consultation, stressing that disruption of daily life would be minimal. The 214-page document touting the contributions of 45 people across various industries, all anonymous. Morgan Black, CBC News, Edmonton.
2: In Croatia. Thousands rallied in Zagreb to protest their government's failure to clean up more than over 30,000 tons of hazardous waste. Between 34 to 37,000 tons of waste was found at a garbage site in Croatia's Lika region, known for its pristine forestry and rivers. Much of the waste was imported from Italy. Croatia's government has pledged to clean up the site. One of the top aides for Russian President Vladimir Putin says talks with two U.S. special envoys in Moscow on Saturday were frank and constructive. They are spearheading the latest push from the Trump administration to end the war in Ukraine. But as Steve Futterman reports, they have their work cut out for them.
6: In Moscow,
7: dear colleagues, welcome, cordial welcome to Moscow.
6: Steve Witkoff and Jared Kushner meet with Vladimir Putin.
7: The situation that we will try to handle today is not so easy anyway.
6: On Sunday, the two are set to meet with Vladimir Zelensky in Kiev. On Friday, Zelensky said he is preparing for the meeting and has been given details from the Americans. Lisa Yasko, a member of the Ukrainian parliament, expresses doubt much progress can be made under the current conditions.
8: We've seen a huge escalation in the recent 10 days with new types of reactive drones flying to Kiev and to other cities.
6: The two sides continue to have opposing demands. Russia still wants land it says is essentially Russian and wants Ukraine to abandon any attempts to join NATO. Ukraine has pretty much given a flat no and wants security guarantees. A deal would likely have to include significant concessions. Steve Futterman, CBC News, San Francisco.
2: And that is The World This Hour. For CBC News, I'm Neil Kumar.

been snow. And now I'm having fun, baby. It's getting kind of low. 'Cause it makes you

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1: From CBC News, the world is sour. I'm Neil Kumar. Officials in northeastern Nova Scotia have declared local states of emergency due to severe flooding and widespread storm damage. This affects three counties on Cape Breton Island: Inverness, Victoria, and Richmond. Parts of Richmond have seen over 200 millimeters of rain through Saturday afternoon. Kyle Moore has the latest.
2: Relentless wind and rain battered much of Cape Breton Friday night into Saturday, prompting a state of emergency for Inverness, Richmond, and Victoria counties. The result of flooding washed out roads like this one in West Bay, just outside of St. Peter's.
3: Same culvert that blew up 4 years ago blew out again, so yeah, it was a difficult night for sure.
2: Jeremy Carroll is the co-owner of Lakeside Luxury Domes. He and his other workers raced to fix the road leading to his business. His guests could only leave on foot, their vehicles stuck on the other side.
3: The Department of Transportation is focused on a couple other projects and making sure that people get around the province safe. So take it into our own hands to make sure people get out of here safely and get home.
2: Kyle Moore, CBC News, West Bay.
1: Canada's retaliatory tariff deadline is fast approaching. Dollar-for-dollar countermeasures against the U.S. will take effect on Tuesday. Prime Minister Mark Carney says his government will resume trade talks with the U.S. only when the Americans are ready.
4: I don't think, with all respect, appointed, unelected cabinet members in the United States are experts on Canadian politics.
1: Carney has fired back at some accusations by the Trump administration, claiming that he walked away from trade talks for domestic political purposes. BC's film industry is worried about the impact of U.S. President Donald Trump's recent proposal to put a 100% tariff on films made outside of the U.S. Bishop Mughal reports.
5: Gemma Martini, CEO of Martini Film Studios, says over 80% of productions in BC are from U.S. companies. She worries about what the U.S. tax incentive will mean for productions here if they go through.
6: We're trying to spend our time not worrying about what that might do, but convening in leadership as a group here in British Columbia and across Canada to decide what is it that we can do to protect our industry here.
5: She adds one way to do that is to diversify BC's production partners. Crystal Braunworth with the International Alliance of Theatrical Stage Employees says the impact would especially be felt by the labor force.
7: This is about workers. This is about jobs. This is about global competitiveness. It's about Canadian filmmakers as well. And it's about making existing incentives work better, keeping production investment in Canada.
5: The province says in a statement it is focused on long-term strategies to support BC's film industry. Bisma Mughal, CBC News, Vancouver.
1: In Germany, polls are now open in the Saxony-Anhalt state election. They opened at 8 a.m. local time this morning and close at 6 p.m. tonight, with the first results expected shortly after. The AfD is polling around 40-43% under 35-year-old Ulrich Siegmund, who is well ahead of CDU at about 23%. They could take an outright majority if the smaller parties miss the 5% threshold, which would make them the first far-right party to govern a German state since the Second World War. The Israeli military says that it has fired strikes into southern Lebanon. The strikes taking place early on Sunday in retaliation for Hezbollah firing two drones at Israeli soldiers stationed in a security zone. There's been no comment from Hezbollah. And the Toronto Blue Jays are back in the playoff picture for the first time since late June.
8: Shot to third. Okamoto's got it. And the Blue Jays win it. They win their fourth in a row, matching their longest winning streak of the season.
1: The Jays have now tied the Cleveland Guardians for the last wildcard spot in the American League, following a 4-3 victory over the Kansas City Royals on Saturday. And the Blue Jays hold the tiebreaker in the season series with the Guardians.
9: Sloopy lives in a very bad part of town.
1: Toronto also moved to one game above 500 with that win. And that is the World This Hour. For CBC News, I'm Neil Kumar.

you might know of the original sin. And you might know how to play with fire.

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1: From CBC News, the world is sour. I'm Neil Kumar. We begin in Nova Scotia, where parts of Cape Breton are under a state of emergency. As Kyle Moore tells us, a massive storm has caused severe flooding, washed out roads, and triggered power outages.
2: More than 200 millimeters of rain fell on parts of the island. The slow-moving weather system brought with it heavy downpours and thunderstorms, and in some cases, rainfall rates of 10 to 20-plus millimeters per hour. The wind was also an issue. Thousands of Nova Scotia Power customers were left without electricity.
3: A large chunk of the damage is Cape Breton and in the eastern part of the mainland.
2: Nova Scotia's Public Works Minister says crews need time to assess the damage, and it will be a while before the full impact of the storm is known.
3: We need that water to recede because we can't get in and get repairs done as the water is gushing through. So hopefully the storm will slow down.
2: Tilley says the province is looking at bringing in equipment from outside of Nova Scotia to help fix the damage more quickly. Kyle Moore, CBC News, West Bay.
1: It's becoming more clear what separation could mean for Alberta's bottom line. A Calgary-based think tank has released a report saying those costs would be significant. Morgan Black reports.
4: Alberta's separation from Canada would be costly and confusing. That's the conclusion from an Alberta think tank studying impacts of a potential exit from the country. The report from the Canada West Foundation says setup costs for independence could reach $200 billion and could very well shrink Alberta's economy, cause jobs to be lost, raise interest rates, and deter investment. And while it acknowledges Alberta's grievances are real, like on equalization and energy and climate policy, a pro-separatism group calls the report pessimistic. The Alberta Transition Council now releasing its own plan. From taxes and pensions to a 100-day period for Indigenous consultation, stressing that disruption of daily life would be minimal. The 214-page document touting the contributions of 45 people across various industries, all anonymous. Morgan Black, CBC News, Edmonton.
1: The Israeli military says that it has fired strikes into southern Lebanon. The strikes taking place early on Sunday in retaliation for Hezbollah firing two drones at Israeli soldiers stationed in a security zone. There are reports that four people have been killed and 20 others have been injured. In Croatia, thousands rallied in Zagreb to protest their government's failure to clean up more than over 30,000 tons of hazardous waste. Between 34,000 to 37,000 tons of waste was found at a garbage site in Croatia's Mika region, known for its pristine forestry and rivers. Much of the waste was imported from Italy. It's a new school year for thousands of kids across Quebec. And for one 10-year-old, it's a chance to get back to learning in a classroom instead of at home. Last year, Eli, who is autistic, spent most of her time being tutored at home because of a lack of specialized resources. One of thousands of Quebec students experiencing what's called a break in services. Gloria Henriquez reports.
5: Pens. 10-year-old Ellie is sorting through her supplies, getting ready for her new school. Ellie is autistic and has dyslexia. CBC News is withholding her last name to reduce online harm and bullying. She used to go to an elementary school in Candiac on Montreal's South Shore. But after losing some of her in-class specialized resources, Ellie was having meltdowns. The school and her mother, Kelling Harden Jones, agreed to pull her out.
6: What essentially we're telling her is that you don't fit in the school and you have to leave.
5: Last year in Quebec, there were more than 3,000 students sent home from school due to a lack of resources. The chair of the local school board, Christopher Craig, won't comment on Ellie's case, but says finding the right program for kids in her situation takes time and resources. The school board did end up finding a new school for Ellie with the right resources, but she's since become an advocate, letting politicians know kids like her need help. Gloria Enriquez, CBC News, Montreal.
1: And that is The World This Hour. 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
7: with us.

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1: From CBC News, the world is sour. I'm Neil Kumar. We begin in Nova Scotia, where parts of Cape Breton are under a state of emergency. As Kyle Moore tells us, a massive storm has caused severe flooding, washed out roads, and triggered power outages.
2: More than 200 millimeters of rain fell on parts of the island. The slow-moving weather system brought with it heavy downpours and thunderstorms, and in some cases, rainfall rates of 10 to 20 plus millimeters per hour. The wind was also an issue. Thousands of Nova Scotia power customers were left without electricity.
3: A large chunk of the damage is Cape Breton and in the eastern part of the mainland.
2: Nova Scotia's Public Works Minister says crews need time to assess the damage, and it will be a while before the full impact of the storm is known.
3: We need that water to recede because we can't get in and get repairs done as the water is gushing through. So hopefully the storm will slow down.
2: Tilley says the province is looking at bringing in equipment from outside of Nova Scotia to help fix the damage more quickly. Kyle Moore, CBC News, West Bay.
1: It's becoming more clear what separation could mean for Alberta's bottom line. A Calgary-based think tank has released a report saying those costs would be significant. Morgan Black reports.
4: Alberta's separation from Canada would be costly and confusing. That's the conclusion from an Alberta think tank studying impacts of a potential exit from the country. The report from the Canada West Foundation says setup costs for independence could reach $200 billion and could very well shrink Alberta's economy, cause jobs to be lost, raise interest rates, and deter investment. And while it acknowledges Alberta's grievances are real, like on equalization and energy and climate policy, a pro-separatism group calls the report pessimistic. The Alberta Transition Council now releasing its own plan. From taxes and pensions to a 100-day period for Indigenous consultation, stressing that disruption of daily life would be minimal. The 214-page document touting the contributions of 45 people across various industries, all anonymous. Morgan Black, CBC News, Edmonton.
1: The Israeli military says that it has fired strikes into southern Lebanon. The strikes taking place early on Sunday in retaliation for Hezbollah firing two drones at Israeli soldiers stationed in a security zone. There are reports that four people have been killed and 20 others have been injured. In Croatia, thousands rallied in Zagreb to protest their government's failure to clean up more than over 30,000 tons of hazardous waste. Between 34,000 to 37,000 tons of waste was found at a garbage site in Croatia's Lika region, known for its pristine forestry and rivers. Much of the waste was imported from Italy. It's a new school year for thousands of kids across Quebec. And for one 10-year-old, it's a chance to get back to learning in a classroom instead of at home. Last year, Eli, who is autistic, spent most of her time being tutored at home because of lack of specialized resources. One of thousands of Quebec students experiencing what's called a break in services. Gloria Henriquez reports.
5: Pens. 10-year-old Ellie is sorting through her supplies, getting ready for her new school. Ellie is autistic and has dyslexia. CBC News is withholding her last name to reduce online harm and bullying. She used to go to an elementary school in Candiac on Montreal's South Shore. But after losing some of her in-class specialized resources, Ellie was having meltdowns. The school and her mother, Kelling Harding-Jones, agreed to pull her out.
6: What essentially we're telling her is that you don't fit in the school and you have to leave.
5: Last year in Quebec, there were more than 3,000 students sent home from school due to a lack of resources. The chair of the local school board, Christopher Craig, won't comment on Ellie's case, but says finding the right program for kids in her situation takes time and resources. The school board did end up finding a new school for Ellie with the right resources, but she's since become an advocate, letting politicians know kids like her need help. Gloria Henriquez, CBC News, Montreal.
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No, she came to see him one last time. Oh, and we all wondered if she were. And it kept running through my mind. This time, he's over her for good.

0: that I understand. You all appreciate it.
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2: From CBC News, The World This Hour, I'm Claude Fahey, and we begin in Nova Scotia, where parts of Cape Breton are under a state of emergency. As Kyle Moore tells us, a massive storm has caused severe flooding, washed out roads, and triggered power outages.
3: More than 200 millimeters of rain fell on parts of the island. The slow-moving weather system brought with it heavy downpours and thunderstorms, and in some cases, rainfall rates of 10 to 20-plus millimeters per hour. The wind was also an issue. Thousands of Nova Scotia Power customers were left without electricity.
4: A large chunk of the damage is Cape Breton and in the eastern part of the mainland.
3: Nova Scotia's Public Works Minister says crews need time to assess the damage, and it will be a while before the full impact of the storm is known.
4: We need that water to recede because we can't get in and get repairs done as the water is gushing through. So hopefully the storm will slow down.
3: Tilley says the province is looking at bringing in equipment from outside of Nova Scotia to help fix the damage more quickly. Kyle Moore, CBC News, West Bay.
2: It's becoming more clear what separation could mean for Alberta's bottom line. A Calgary-based think tank has released a report saying those costs could be significant. Morgan Black reports.
5: Alberta's separation from Canada would be costly and confusing. That's the conclusion from an Alberta think tank studying impacts of a potential exit from the country. The report from the Canada West Foundation says setup costs for independence could reach $200 billion and could very well shrink Alberta's economy, cause jobs to be lost, raise interest rates, and deter investment. And while it acknowledges Alberta's grievances are real, like on equalization and energy and climate policy, a pro-separatism group calls the report pessimistic. The Alberta Transition Council now releasing its own plan. From taxes and pensions to a 100-day period for Indigenous consultation, stressing that disruption of daily life would be minimal. The 214-page document touting the contributions of 45 people across various industries, all anonymous. Morgan Black, CBC News, Edmonton.
2: The Israeli military says that it has fired strikes into southern Lebanon. The strikes taking place early this morning in retaliation for Hezbollah firing two drones at Israeli soldiers stationed in a security zone. The Lebanese health ministry is saying four people were killed and 20 others were injured. It's a new school year for thousands of kids across Quebec. And for one 10-year-old, it's a chance to get back to learning in a classroom instead of at home. Last year, Ellie, who is autistic, spent most of her time being tutored at home because of a lack of specialized resources. One of thousands of Quebec students experiencing what's called a break in services. Gloria Enriquez reports.
6: 10-year-old Ellie is sorting through her supplies, getting ready for her new school. Ellie is autistic and has dyslexia. CBC News is withholding her last name to reduce online harm and bullying. She used to go to an elementary school in Candiac on Montreal's South Shore. But after losing some of her in-class specialized resources, Ellie was having meltdowns. The school and her mother, Kelling Harding-Jones, agreed to pull her out.
7: What essentially we're telling her is that you don't fit in the school and you have to leave.
6: Last year in Quebec, there were more than 3,000 students sent home from school due to a lack of resources. The chair of the local school board, Christopher Craig, won't comment on Ellie's case, but says finding the right program for kids in her situation takes time and resources. The school board did end up finding a new school for Ellie with the right resources, but she's since become an advocate, letting politicians know kids like her need help. Gloria Enriquez, CBC News, Montreal.
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1: From CBC News, the world this hour, I'm Claude Feig. We begin in Nova Scotia. Motorists drive over a flooded road on southern Cape Breton. Several parts of the island have been battered by heavy rain and high winds. Power is slowly being restored this morning after Environment Canada issued rainfall alerts across the region. Still, thousands of customers are without power, as many bridges and roads have been completely washed away. Officials in some areas are warning people to avoid travel altogether, as some communities have been made completely inaccessible. In a post on social media, Prime Minister Mark Carney said the federal government is in touch with provincial officials and is ready to provide any and all support needed. The Israeli military says that it has fired strikes in southern Lebanon. The strikes taking place early this morning in retaliation for Hezbollah firing two drones at Israeli soldiers stationed in a security zone. The Lebanese health ministry is saying four people were killed and 20 others injured. Voters in the eastern German state of Saxony-Anhalt are heading to the polls today in a crucial regional election. The far-right Alternative Party for Germany, or AfD, is vying for power despite being classified as an extremist group by the state's own intelligence agency. Abby Kuathassen reports from Berlin.
2: Speaking at the final campaign rally, the far-right's top candidate in Saxony-Anhalt, Ulrich Siegmund, spoke of success. He said his promise of a campaign the likes of which the country has never seen has come to fruition. What was once a fringe party is now even leading nationally in the polls, and its staunchest supporters are in the former East Germany. And even though less than 10% of people living in the state have what Germans call a migrant background, anti-foreigner sentiment is high, and the AfD has capitalized on these fears, calling for remigration. The party likely won't be able to govern unless it captures an absolute majority. That's because the major parties have a Brandmauer or firewall in place to keep the AfD out of any governing coalitions. But there is infighting about changing this rule within parties like the Conservatives, who have held power in Saxony-Anhalt for 24 years and who lead the governing coalition nationally with Chancellor Friedrich Merz. Abby Kuathassen for CBC News, Berlin.
1: It's been almost 2 weeks since U.S. tariffs hit Canadian businesses. In British Columbia, data shows Abbotsford is the most vulnerable city to be exposed to tariffs. Benit Braich checked in on some businesses and how they're faring.
3: Oh, total slowdown.
4: At Quadra Wood Products in Abbotsford, B.C., the sawmill is quieter than usual. Harjeet Gurriwal is the office manager.
3: People are holding on to lumber, not shipping it here.
4: Already facing U.S. tariffs totaling 45%, the latest American levies are making a bad situation worse. At 50%, they apply to a range of products like plywood, doors, and moldings. Gurriwal says most of the business here relies on U.S. exports. In the last 2 weeks, she says the volume in sales has gone down by nearly half for some orders. Tariff uncertainty is translating in a variety of ways, some even unexpected. At Western Canoe and Kayak, a massive white canoe is sitting outside. It's being delivered to a customer in Alaska from Abbotsford. While the canoe isn't facing tariffs, the trailer bought to transport it might, because it's made of steel. Mary Bass is the company's president.
5: Probably the hardest part is dealing with the uncertainty.
4: Benit Braich, CBC News, Abbotsford.
1: The Toronto Blue Jays are officially back in the playoff picture.
6: Shot to third. Okamoto's got it. And the Blue Jays win it. They win their fourth in a row, matching their longest winning streak of the season.
1: The Jays beat Kansas City 4-3 last night to tie the Cleveland Guardians for the third and final wild card spot in the American League East. But the Jays hold a tiebreaker against Cleveland, putting them in a playoff spot with 19 games left to play. And that is your World This Hour. For CBC News, I'm Claude Feig.
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1: From CBC News, The World This Hour, I'm Claude Fay. We begin in Nova Scotia. Motorists drive over a flooded road on southern Cape Breton. Several parts of the island have been battered by heavy rains and high winds. Power is slowly being restored this morning after Environment Canada issued rainfall alerts across the region. Still, thousands of customers are without power, as many bridges and roads have been completely washed away. Officials in some areas are warning people to avoid travel altogether, as some communities have been made completely inaccessible. In a post on social media, Prime Minister Mark Carney said the federal government is in touch with provincial officials and is ready to provide any support needed. U.S. Special Envoys Steve Witkoff and Jared Kushner have arrived in Kyiv following talks in Moscow with Russian President Vladimir Putin. Their meeting with Ukrainian President Volodymyr Zelensky today, marking their first official visit to Ukraine since Russia launched its full-scale invasion 4.5 years ago. Yesterday's three-hour Kremlin meeting produced no breakthrough towards ending the war. Kremlin officials say those talks centered largely on economic cooperation between Washington and Moscow, while both sides agreed to a temporary 3-day pause on capital city strikes to allow the diplomatic visit to take place safely. Israel has launched fresh airstrikes across southern Lebanon today. The Israel Defense Forces say the strikes were in response to two explosive drones launched by Hezbollah towards Israeli troops operating in a border security zone. Lebanon's health ministry reports at least 4 people have been killed. The CBC's Crystal Gamansing reports from Jerusalem.
2: Lebanese news sites posting images of a vacant hospital exploding. The Rander building was abandoned by healthcare workers in 2024. It's located in the same region as Arab Salim, a southern municipality. Israel Defense Forces issued an evacuation order for early Sunday. The advanced warning was followed by strikes on buildings the IDF says are Hezbollah facilities. Friday night, Mefadun was one of several areas hit by Israel. Again, the IDF said the actions were in response to Hezbollah violations. Local healthcare officials say 3 people were killed in strikes on that day and nearly 2 dozen injured. Israeli Defense Minister Israel Katz stated again Friday that until Hezbollah disarms throughout Lebanon, Israel will not withdraw and will act against any threat. Crystal Gamansing, CBC News, Jerusalem.
1: Voters in the eastern German state of Saxony-Anhalt are heading to the polls today in a crucial regional election. The far-right Alternative for Germany, or AfD, is vying for power despite being classified as an extremist group by the state's own intelligence agency. Abby Kuathasen reports from Berlin.
3: Speaking at the final campaign rally, the far-right's top candidate in Saxony-Anhalt, Ulrich Siegmund, spoke of success. He said his promise of a campaign the likes of which the country has never seen has come to fruition. What was once a fringe party is now even leading nationally in the polls, and its staunchest supporters are in the former East Germany. And even though less than 10% of people living in the state have what Germans call a migrant background, anti-foreigner sentiment is high, and the AfD has capitalized on these fears, calling for remigration. The party likely won't be able to govern unless it captures an absolute majority. That's because the major parties have a Brandmauer or firewall in place to keep the AfD out of any governing coalitions. But there is infighting about changing this rule within parties like the Conservatives, who have held power in Saxony-Anhalt for 24 years and who lead the governing coalition nationally with Chancellor Friedrich Merz. Abby Kualdassen for CBC News, Berlin.
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3: From CBC News, The World This Hour, I'm Claude Feig. People in Nova Scotia are beginning to clean up this morning after a severe storm swept parts of the province through parts of the province yesterday. Thousands of people are still without power on Cape Breton Island, and local roads and bridges have been completely washed out. The CBC's Darren McCaffrey reports.
4: This substantial rain that we've seen over the last couple of days continues to fall, and that's causing widespread disruption, damage. We've seen roads washed away. People now being told really to try and stay at home if they can. But we've seen the declaration of three local emergencies in three different counties in Cape Breton, Inverness, Richmond and Victoria. Many locals actually speaking to CBC have said they've been somewhat surprised by the scale of this rain. We have seen some 20 millimetres fall per hour overnight, and that's on top of what was already quite a lot of heavy rainfall. That is why the advice today, effective from the authorities in Nova Scotia, particularly in those really affected areas, is just not to travel unless it's absolutely necessary. And this is what the emergency responders are saying, is just to give them space, give the assessment teams so that they effectively can try and get transportation working again. Darren McCaffrey, CBC News, Toronto.
3: Special envoys Steve Witkoff and Jared Kushner are in Kyiv today for talks with Ukrainian President Volodymyr Zelensky. Fresh off a three-hour meeting in Moscow with Russian President Vladimir Putin yesterday. The CBC's Anna Cunningham has the details from London.
5: Arriving in Kyiv by train from Poland, Steve Witkoff, US President Donald Trump's special envoy, and Trump's son-in-law, Jared Kushner. Russia and Ukraine have agreed a three-day temporary ceasefire on their capitals, allowing for these visits to Moscow and Kyiv. Ukraine's head of its foreign intelligence service, Rustem Umerov, greeted them at the train station. It will be a relief to Ukrainian President Volodymyr Zelensky to see the U.S. envoys on the ground in Ukraine. What was achieved in Moscow yesterday after more than 3 hours of talks remains unclear. In Kyiv, Steve Witkoff was asked how it was going.
6: We had a great trip.
5: There are no details about this U.S. new plan to end the war. President Zelensky says he is ready for substantive talks. Anna Cunningham, CBC News, London.
3: At least 25 people are dead, most of them teenagers, after a devastating bus crash in Cape Verde. The vehicle was carrying local students on an excursion on Fogo Island when it veered off a mountain road yesterday evening, plunging roughly 30 meters down a steep ravine. Authorities say an investigation into the cause of the crash is underway. It's been almost 2 weeks since U.S. tariffs hit Canadian businesses. In B.C., data shows Abbotsford is the most vulnerable city to be exposed to tariffs. Benit Braich checked in on some businesses and how they're faring.
7: Oh, total slowdown.
8: At Quadra Wood Products in Abbotsford, B.C., the sawmill is quieter than usual. Harjeet Gurriwal is the office manager.
7: People are holding on to lumber, not shipping it here.
8: Already facing U.S. tariffs totaling 45%, the latest American levies are making a bad situation worse. At 50%, they apply to a range of products like plywood, doors, and moldings. Gurriwal says most of the business here relies on U.S. exports. In the last 2 weeks, she says the volume in sales has gone down by nearly half for some orders. Tariff uncertainty is translating in a variety of ways, some even unexpected. At Western Canoe and Kayak, a massive white canoe is sitting outside. It's being delivered to a customer in Alaska from Abbotsford. While the canoe isn't facing tariffs, the trailer bought to transport it might, because it's made of steel. Mary Bass is the company's president.
9: Probably the hardest part is dealing with the uncertainty.
8: Benit Braich, CBC News, Abbotsford.
3: And that is your World This Hour. For CBC News, I'm Claude Feig.
10: Good.
6: good.
10: Yeah. We'll talk about it in the group now, guys, after today.
11: And that's exactly where we should be all going, and we should make a public statement that because the reason that we have the growth in the Airbnb is because of the Landlord Tenant Board. And this is not only just in Ontario, it's all over the world. And we as landlords have to make a statement that we're not gonna take any of this abuse because we're being abused. We have criminal activities happening in our homes and we can't do anything about it. The police won't help us. The insurance decides they don't want to insure us. So what do? Well, we have to stand up and say, you know what? The reason we're not doing long-term rentals anymore is because until you change your landlord tenant board, we're gonna continue doing short-term rentals. And okay, so maybe you have to go and get a license. So what? Big deal. No big deal about that, right? So this, we have to make a public statement. This is not just happening in Canada. It's all over the world. And as far as, because with the Canadian Real Estate Investors Association, I also have the International Real Estate Investors Association, and I share what's going on all over the world. I'm the advocacy chair of AVROA, which is the Association of Vacation Rental Operators and Affiliates out of the United States. And I've been in advocacy with Hamilton District Apartment Association. I'm on their board of directors. I've always been a fighter. I have fought many things in the Niagara region. I'm from Niagara Lake. I even fought the fact that they were going to be selling our hydro commission. I said, no, we're not gonna sell that. We're gonna hold on to it. I was the only woman commissioner in the history of the Niagara Lake Hydro Commission, okay? So I'm quite accustomed to seeing what's going on. What I don't like, and I think this is what I brought even up with my own insurance company, is that we have to get insurance, and maybe we have to go to Lloyd's of London, and why would you do that? Because they will cover the higher risk insurance claims, because the regular insurance companies won't cover us. So why am I paying insurance if you're not gonna take care of me and help me out? So we're being squeezed by the government, the Landlord Tenant Board, the tenants themselves, and then the insurance company. So who's on our side? There's nobody. So we have to take it on ourselves to say, hey, I'm not gonna do this anymore. Certainly for the short-term rentals, Airbnb has come with a solution for damages. Okay, and I know people in the St. Catharines and Niagara Falls area that have actually had damages through the Airbnb guests, and Airbnb has stood up paying them a certain amount of money, maybe not the money they were supposed to. But I have shared in the past, and you're welcome to look at Canadian Short-Term Rentals Association, which is another Facebook page. I'm on Facebook all over the place with all these associations because I've been in the business since 2000. I have always had both long-term and short-term rentals. I've done them both. And I can
12: see. Maria, we should be getting ourselves into Airbnb because now they're covering us for the damage now as well. Now, I just don't mean to cut you off because we're going to have you up here again.
11: Okay, jump.
12: I want to make sure that we get Andy up here, we get Cherry up here.

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2: From CBC News, The World This Hour, I'm Claude Feig, and we begin in Nova Scotia. Motorists drive over a flooded road on southern Cape Breton. Several parts of the island have been battered by heavy rain and high winds. Power is slowly being restored this morning after Environment Canada issued rainfall alerts across the region. Just over 1,000 customers are still without power as many bridges and roads have been completely washed away. Officials in some areas are warning people to avoid travel altogether, as some communities have been completely inaccessible. In a post on social media, Prime Minister Mark Carney said the federal government is in touch with provincial officials and is ready to provide any support needed. Israel has launched fresh airstrikes across southern Lebanon today. The Israel Defense Forces say the strikes were in response to two explosive drones launched by Hezbollah towards Israeli troops operating in a border security zone. Lebanon's health ministry reports at least four people have been killed. The CBC's Crystal Gamansing reports from Jerusalem.
3: Lebanese news sites posting images of a vacant hospital exploding. The Rander building was abandoned by healthcare workers in 2024. It's located in the same region as Erb Salim, a southern municipality. Israel Defense Forces issued an evacuation order for early Sunday. The advanced warning was followed by strikes on buildings the IDF says are Hezbollah facilities. Friday night, Mefadun was one of several areas hit by Israel. Again, the IDF said the actions were in response to Hezbollah violations. Local healthcare officials say three people were killed in strikes on that day and nearly two dozen injured. Israeli Defense Minister Israel Katz stated again Friday that until Hezbollah disarms throughout Lebanon, Israel will not withdraw and will act against any threat. Crystal Gamansing, CBC News, Jerusalem.
2: Voters in the eastern German state of Saxony-Anhalt are heading to the polls today in a crucial regional election. The far-right Alternative for Germany, or AfD, is vying for power despite being classified as an extremist group by the state's own intelligence agency. A victory could see a far-right party govern a German state for the first time since World War II. Abby Kuthasasen has more from Berlin.
4: Speaking at the final campaign rally, the far-right's top candidate in Saxony-Anhalt, Ulrich Siegmund, spoke of success. He said his promise of a campaign the likes of which the country has never seen has come to fruition. What was once a fringe party is now even leading nationally in the polls, and its staunchest supporters are in the former East Germany. And even though less than 10% of people living in the state have what Germans call a migrant background, anti-foreigner sentiment is high, and the AfD has capitalized on these fears, calling for remigration. The party likely won't be able to govern unless it captures an absolute majority. That's because the major parties have a Brandmauer or firewall in place to keep the AfD out of any governing coalitions. But there is infighting about changing this rule within parties like the Conservatives, who have held power in Saxony-Anhalt for 24 years and who lead the governing coalition nationally with Chancellor Friedrich Merz. Abby Kualdassen for CBC News, Berlin.
2: The Toronto Blue Jays are officially back in the playoff picture.
5: Shot to third. Okamoto's got it, and the Blue Jays win it. They win their fourth in a row, matching their longest winning streak of the season.
2: The Jays beat Kansas City 4-3 last night to tie the Cleveland Guardians for the third and final wild card spot in the American League. But the Jays hold a tiebreaker against Cleveland, putting them in the playoff spot with just 19 games left to play. And at 72-71, the defending American League champions are above 500 for the first time since April. And that is your World This Hour. For CBC News, I'm Claude Feig.
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3: From CBC News, The World This Hour, I'm Claude Fague. People in Nova Scotia are beginning to clean up this morning after a severe storm swept through parts of the province yesterday. Premier Tim Houston says the province is mourning the death of a 45-year-old woman who died due to the flooding. Her vehicle was located near her residence on the far side of a flooded bridge in Cleveland, Nova Scotia. Over 1,500 customers remain without power on Cape Breton Island. The CBC's Darren McCaffrey has more on the cleanup efforts.
4: This substantial rain that we've seen over the last couple of days continues to fall, and that's causing widespread disruption, damage. We've seen roads washed away. People now being told really to try and stay at home if they can. But we've seen the declaration of three local emergencies in three different counties in Cape Breton, Inverness, Richmond and Victoria. Many locals actually speaking to CBC have said they've been somewhat surprised by the scale of this rain. We have seen some 20 millimetres fall per hour overnight, and that's on top of what was already quite a lot of heavy rainfall. That is why the advice today, effectively from the authorities in Nova Scotia, particularly in those really affected areas, is just not to travel unless it's absolutely necessary. And this is what the emergency responders are saying, is just to give them space, give the assessment teams so that they effectively can try and get transportation working again. Darren McCaffrey, CBC News, Toronto.
3: Special envoys Steve Witkoff and Jared Kushner are in Kyiv today for talks with Ukrainian President Volodymyr Zelensky, fresh off a three-hour meeting in Moscow with Russian President Vladimir Putin yesterday. This, as Russia confirms today, it struck a Ukrainian cargo ship in the Black Sea. The CBC's Anna Cunningham has more on the Ukrainian-U.S. meeting from London.
5: Arriving in Kyiv by train from Poland, Steve Witkoff, US President Donald Trump's special envoy, and Trump's son-in-law, Jared Kushner. Russia and Ukraine have agreed a three-day temporary ceasefire on their capitals, allowing for these visits to Moscow and Kyiv. Ukraine's head of its foreign intelligence service, Rustem Umerov, greeted them at the train station. It will be a relief to Ukrainian President Volodymyr Zelensky to see the U.S. envoys on the ground in Ukraine. What was achieved in Moscow yesterday after more than 3 hours of talks remains unclear. In Kyiv, Steve Witkoff was asked how it was going.
6: We had a great trip.
5: There are no details about this U.S. new plan to end the war. President Zelensky says he is ready for substantive talks. Anna Cunningham, CBC News, London.
3: Iran claims it has struck an unmanned U.S. vessel attempting to enter the Strait of Hormuz, though Washington has not confirmed the attack. The development follows U.S. airstrikes on Saturday that disabled two Iranian oil tankers and sank a third in regional waters. In India's capital, New Delhi, rescue workers are drilling through the rubble of a collapsed five-story building. At least one person has been confirmed dead and several others hospitalized. Dozens are still trapped underneath. Local officials say first responders are receiving cell phone calls from victims trapped underneath the wreckage. The structure was being used as a private student housing. Officials say renovation work was underway in the basement prior to the collapse. And at least 25 people are dead, most of them teenagers, after a devastating bus crash in Cape Verde. The vehicle was carrying local students on an excursion on Fogo Island when it veered off a mountain road yesterday evening, plunging roughly 30 meters down a steep ravine. Authorities say an investigation into the cause of the crash is underway. Emergency crews and medical teams have been deployed to the remote area. And that is your World This Hour. For CBC News, I'm Claude Fague.
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3: From CBC News, The World This Hour, I'm Riley Lachuk. Nova Scotia RCMP say a woman who went missing during intense rainfall and flooding in the Cape Breton area has been found dead. She has been identified as a 46-year-old woman from the community of Cleveland. The search began after the woman's vehicle was found near her home on the far side of a flooded bridge. No cause has been released, but police say they are not treating the death as suspicious. Local officials, meantime, are urging people to be careful and avoid all non-essential travel. Multiple communities remain cut off by floodwaters. Cleanup operations are ongoing and power is being slowly restored, but more rain is also in the forecast. The CBC's Juliana Grillo has the latest.
4: In Port Hawkesbury, municipal and provincial officials have set up a coordination center. CAO for the town, Terry Doyle, is there. He says this is the worst rainfall he has ever seen.
5: There are significant numbers of washouts, specifically in Richmond County. Fairly serious issues to deal with, including bridges and very large culverts.
4: Over in Inverness County, Warden Bonnie McIsaac says she's seeing fallen trees and dangerous roads. She's asking people to stay inside.
6: People just don't understand what they're seeing on the flood. Like, if you're seeing water on the road, you might not know how deep that is or what's under it.
4: McIsaac says if you do travel, check 511 before hitting the road. That's where residents can find information about road conditions. Cape Breton will receive more rain on Sunday and possibly into Monday. Juliana Grillo, CBC News, Halifax.
3: Ballot stations have closed in the eastern German state of Saxony-Anhalt, and exit polls project the Alternative for Germany party has secured a clear lead in state elections. This could mark the first political victory of its kind for a far-right German party since World War II. However, it is still unclear whether the AfD has won enough seats to form a government on its own. Other parties have refused to join a coalition. The AfD is anti-immigrant, promotes closer ties with Russia, and has been classified as extremist by German intelligence agencies. In Kyiv,
7: the president asked Jared and I to come here and to restart conversations, negotiations, because this is so important to him.
3: U.S. Special Envoy Steve Witkoff speaking alongside Jared Kushner and Ukrainian President Volodymyr Zelensky. Their meeting comes after Witkoff and Kushner met with Russian President Vladimir Putin yesterday. All sides have called the new push for diplomacy constructive. But as Jagruti Dave explains, there is still much work to be done.
8: Ukraine's leader greeted the two U.S. envoys outside St. Sophia Cathedral, one of the oldest buildings in Kyiv, in the hope of making history once again. The U.S. is launching a renewed push to end the 4.5-year war between Ukraine and Russia, with President Trump saying they have a new idea for peace. The U.S. is calling both the Ukraine talks and Saturday's 3-hour meeting in Moscow with Russia's leader substantive. But few are expecting a major breakthrough. The U.S. couldn't get its previous 20-point plan across the finish line because of disagreements over territorial concessions and Ukrainian security guarantees, among other things. Both sides agreed to stop airstrikes on Kyiv and Moscow for the duration of the talks, but the war continued elsewhere, with Moscow saying it struck a Ukrainian cargo vessel after Kyiv attacked a Russian oil facility. Jagruti Dave for CBC News, Washington.
3: At least 25 people are dead, most of them teenagers, after a devastating bus crash in Cape Verde. The vehicle was carrying local students on an excursion on Fogo Island when it veered off a mountain road Saturday evening, plunging roughly 30 meters down a steep ravine. Emergency crews and medical teams have deployed to the remote area where several survivors remain hospitalized in critical condition. Authorities say an investigation into the cause of the crash is underway. And that is your World This Hour. For CBC News, I'm Riley Lachuk.
9: playing nothing but the best music non-stop throughout the day.
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3: From CBC News, The World This Hour, I'm Riley Lachuk. Nova Scotia Premier Tim Houston says his province is mourning a woman found dead amid intense flooding in the Cape Breton area. No cause has been confirmed, but RCMP say the 46-year-old's remains were located after her vehicle was stopped near a washed-out bridge. Cleanup efforts continue across northeastern Nova Scotia, but officials are urging people to stay safe and avoid travel. The CBC's Darren McCaffrey has more.
4: This substantial rain that we've seen over the last couple of days continues to fall, and that's causing widespread disruption, damage. We've seen roads washed away. People now being told really to try and stay at home if they can, but we've seen the declaration of three local emergencies in three different counties in Cape Breton, Inverness, Richmond and Victoria. Many locals actually speaking to CBC have said they've been somewhat surprised by the scale of this rain. We have seen some 20 millimetres fall per hour overnight, and that's on top of what was already quite a lot of heavy rainfall. That is why the advice today, effectively from the authorities in Nova Scotia, particularly in those really affected areas, is just not to travel unless it's absolutely necessary. And this is what the emergency responders are saying, is just to give them space, give the assessment teams so that they effectively can try and get transportation working again. Darren McCaffrey, CBC News, Toronto.
3: In India's capital, Delhi. Emergency crews are racing to find survivors after a five-story residential building collapsed. At least one person has been confirmed dead and several were sent to hospital, including a rescuer. Dozens are believed to still be trapped, and officials say some have been calling first responders from people under the rubble by phone. The building was undergoing renovations at the time, and many of the people living there were students. In Magdeburg, Germany. Members of the far-right Alternative for Germany party celebrate as exit poll results roll in for Saxony-Anhalt. The party is projected to secure its first ever major win in a state election. Early results show it may fall short of a majority, which could damage its ability to form government on its own. The AfD claims it's willing to work with any party it sees as reasonable. Most mainstream German politicians have refused to work with the party over its hardline conservative views. U.S. Special Envoys Steve Witkoff and Jared Kushner have wrapped up talks in Kyiv with Ukrainian President Volodymyr Zelensky. The pair met with Russian President Vladimir Putin yesterday as part of a push to end the war. Witkoff says their efforts are progressing well.
5: There were all kinds of other important cogent ideas that we discussed in Moscow, brought here to Kyiv. We think that collaboration is critical. It's going to take both sides to make some compromises and narrow the issues between them. And we think we have the ingredients to get to that place.
3: Zelensky called the talks very substantial, but says he expects the war will continue into the winter. And a BC athlete has been missing on the Matterhorn Mountain in Europe for days. Her friends are growing increasingly worried. And as Tanya Fletcher tells us, they're working with local authorities to track her down.
6: Kaylee is an extraordinarily competent, highly skilled and experienced mountaineer.
7: Hilary Jehardy describes her longtime friend Kaylee McChrystal, an elite mountain athlete and lawyer from Squamish. Jehardy had planned to join Kaylee in the Alps on Friday, but no one has heard from the 38-year-old since Tuesday. Her loved ones now doing everything they can to try to locate her.
6: We're looking at her cell phone data, for example, trying to figure out through all of her friends when the last messages were received.
7: Chris Winter speaks for Athletics Canada.
8: I mean, it's a really tight-knit community, and I know they're all likely finding this really challenging. So.
7: Italian search and rescue crews launched a helicopter search Thursday, which was later called off. Tanya Fletcher, CBC News, Vancouver.
3: And that is your World This Hour. For CBC News, I'm Riley Lachuk.
9: Hi, everyone. This is Jen Didatiga, reporting from the Real Estate Media News Network on behalf of Maria Recruit, editor of Real Estate Media News Network. So we report on all things real estate. Our series Deep Within the Trenches is made up of real estate investors, landlords, and landowners who are dealing with very difficult issues around the LP board, rental licensing, and bylaws, and in some cases, outlawing of certain kinds of real estate usage. Our guest speaker of the show is a successful investor and real estate agent. He is investing since 2014, owns and self-managed multiple properties in Hamilton and Niagara region, such as St. Catharines, Welland, and Port Coburn. In 2016, he set up his own property management company after experiencing gaps in the industry. He's here to share his experience in property management, and he'll provide us in-depth information on how to screen a potential tenants. So I won't hold you for long, as I know you're interested to learn about this topic. So let's hear it from Jay Shaw. Welcome, Jay.
10: Hey, Jenny. Thanks for having me on the program tonight.
9: It's my pleasure. So, Jay, I know there are a lot of new investors and new landlords there. So before we get to the topic of how to screen potential tenants, can you tell me a little bit of your background?
10: Yeah, no, absolutely. I mean, I think you covered a lot of it. So, I mean, my wife and I are real estate investors in the Niagara and Hamilton area. And we started out just like a lot of people watching the program this evening. We started out as, you know, wanting to create wealth a different way other than the traditional, you know, RRSPs, putting money into, you know, our work RRSPs and stuff like that. We knew that there had to be a better way. We saw, you know, those investments not make, you know, virtually any money. And we said that we wanted to do something different. So we started out buying our very first property on the Hamilton Mountain in 2014. And we didn't know what we were doing. We made a number of mistakes, and we're the first ones to say that we made a number of mistakes. And really what we wanted to do is for every year and every property that we purchased, we learned something. We made mistakes along the way, but as long as we learned something and took something away from it, that's you know, was an important goal for us, right? And we continue to learn. So, you know, I really appreciate coming on the program this evening, talking to your guests about kind of, you know, our learning and experience and talking about, it's a really important topic that we're talking about this evening in terms of screening tenants, because it's, you know, it's really, you're putting someone into, you know, your investment, right? You're buying a $300,000-$500,000 investment. You need to be sure about the people that you're putting into that property.
9: Okay. So let's flash back about your life before you start investing. So where did you live during your younger years? Are you originally from Toronto?
10: No, I'm not. I actually grew up in northwestern Ontario. I grew up in a little town called Kenora, which is about 5 hours past Thunder Bay. I like to dub the poor man's Muskoka or the Great White North. Went to school in Ottawa. Spent a number of years in Ottawa, moved to Toronto, and then we've since migrated slowly out of Toronto into, we lived in Hamilton for a bit. And then we now live in the Niagara region.
9: Okay. Do you speak French?
10: I pretend to.
9: Okay. that's a good thing. Yeah, because I have 4 kids and all of them speak French.
10: So good for you.
9: Two are in full immersion French. Yeah. And the other 2 was in the regular program, but they have like a French lesson there. So the tip here is when they are talking about something that I don't want to know, they speak in French. So I said, what's fishy going on here?
10: There you go.
9: You did study in Ottawa. Were you able to apply what you have learned from university to your property management company?
10: A little bit. Like, my background's in economics and business. So, I mean, you know, I spent a number, you know, of years in my career not actually using my degree. But I think a lot of what we're doing now, I mean, there is relevancy given the business, my business aspect. But I think the biggest thing, Jenny, what you're hitting on here and what a lot of people need to realize is that, you know, what they're doing by buying a rental property, it's not a hobby. It's a small business, and you have to really manage the property as if it were a business. And a lot of people just think it's a hobby. The mindset, and the other thing that I want to talk a little bit about is the mindset, right? Is that you've got this, colloquial mindset of, the landlord and the tenant, right? And it's like, we're not all land barons, believe it or not, right? Like people, that are watching this probably have maybe one, maybe they have two properties, right? I mean, they made a huge investment to buy that property. So, I mean, at the end of the day, when we talk about it, it's not a landlord, it's an owner. Right. And the tenants aren't the tenants. They're your customers, because at the end of the day, your customers are paying down your mortgage. So you want to make sure that they continue to pay down that investment. Number one, you also have to treat them as if they're your customers. Right. And not just, the tenant this and the tenant that. Right.
9: Mm-hmm. And I know it's a huge responsibility of managing a property. And at the same time, with all those responsibilities, up to your shoulder, but what motivates you to establish this property management company?
10: Yeah, no, I mean, it's a great question. I think we didn't set out to be property managers. We kind of fell into it accidentally, and people say, well, how does that actually happen? And I mean, what we found was that we had always self-managed our properties, right? And then we actually experimented. We bought a student rental a couple years ago, and we experimented with a property manager because we'd never had a student rental. We actually spent more time managing the property manager than actually managing the property.
9: Oh,
10: and
9: wow. That's
10: number one. And number two, we just knew that we could do a better job. Mm-hmm. And a lot of people started to approach us, and they said, as we kind of joined the network and became, known in the real estate investing circle, and people asked us, well, who's managing your properties? You guys never seem to have any problems.
9: Mm-hmm.
10: And, we said, well, we do. And they're like, oh, well, I have this property. Like, is that something you'd be interested in? And at first we didn't want to do it. So we said, we'd do it, but this is going to be the price. And people said yes. So we were kind of stuck, and we kind of, grew the business. And now we have a number of investors that work with us, have multiple properties with us. And we manage the properties as if they were our own, even though that they're not, right? Yeah. We're very big in terms of, active communication with both the owners and the tenants, doing the proper screening, getting the right people in the property. And number three, doing the preventative maintenance, right? Treating the properties if it were our own, but also not cheaping out, right? Doing the things that need to be done, because at the end of the day, that's going to keep your tenants happier.
9: Yeah. So here's the interesting question for the benefit of investors who are new to real estate, or investors wanted to do it yourself. So this is a question frequently asked. It is the art of how to screen potential tenants in a way. So what advice or tips can you provide to these new investors or new landlords on how to screen potential tenants?
10: Yeah, I mean, it's a great question. And I think you're right. It is a skill and it is an art. And starting out, it's probably the most nerve-wracking thing that you'll do, right? Buying the property, no matter if it's 300, 400, 500,000, everyone thinks that that's hard, right? It's probably the easiest part in the process. The second one is really, putting the right people in the property. I think I want to go back to my point that I said from the outset, is that this is a business that you're running here. It's not a hobby. And you have to remember what the purchase price is. You're not just going to put anyone in the property, right? I think no investor wants to make a mortgage payment. I mean, everyone kind of, the minute you have to reach into your own pocket to put money into the property, I think, everyone kind of gets a little squeamish on. But I think the biggest thing is you can't be in a hurry to do this, because the big thing that you don't realize and that you'll soon realize is that if you haven't been to the landlord tenant board in Ontario, the tenant is essentially, the best way that I can describe it, the tenant is an endangered species.
9: Okay.
10: You can't touch them, right? So once they're in the property, it's very hard to get them out. So you as the landlord or the owner of the property, this is your time to be selective, because at the end of the day, once you put them in, you can't say, I changed my mind or I want to get you out. There's certain rules under the Residential Tenancies Act that prevent you from doing that. So it's a process to get them out. So I think you have to be selective. You have to be picky. I think as Canadians, we're also very polite. We don't like to ask a lot of questions. We don't like to pry. We don't like to be invasive. But you have to. This is a $400,000 investment, and you're putting someone in there. I want to know everything. I want to know who you are. I want to know what you do. I want to know how many people are moving in. And we can talk about all of those questions. But at the end of the day, this is the time to shine. This is the time that you ask the questions. And if people don't want to answer those questions, well, guess what? I'll see you later. You can go find somewhere else to live, right? So you have to do it properly. You have to ask those questions and don't be afraid. And if people give you a hard time, then that's when you, as the owner, need to say, okay, thanks very much. I'll get back to you. Mm-hmm. So don't be shy. And I think the last piece that I would say is just remember what you're doing here. Again, going back to the whole business aspect, right? Is that don't lose sight of that fact, right? Run it like a business, not like a hobby. You know, and if you put your best foot forward as an owner, you're going to get very good tenants. Mm-hmm. You know, by that, are you buying the right, you know, you're not, you know, shoe shopping here, right? You're not looking for a deal, right? You're not looking for the cheapest property in the cheapest neighborhood, because guess what? You're probably going to get not the greatest tenants. So buy nice properties in nice areas, and you're going to attract good quality tenants.
9: Yeah, absolutely right. So now let's say I have bought my property. I'm ready to rent it out. So what are the first steps? Is there a sequential steps that I need to do? So, okay, I'm going to like post this somewhere. So what are the steps that I need to do first in order to do that?
10: Yeah, no, absolutely. That's a great question. I think before everyone, the minute they have the property, everyone wants to run to the computer, run to Kijiji, post it on there right away. The first thing you need to do is what I call a rent-ready inspection. Mm-hmm. And what that entails is going through the property and making sure it's ready to rent, right? I go back to that point that I talk about putting your best foot forward, right? And what you have to do is make sure that, you know, it is, you know, it's going to attract the right tenants. So it's like, if the walls are all scuffed up, right? Do you need to touch up on paint? Do you need to do a whole paint job, right? What about if there's carpet? What if there's a big stain? If there's a big stain in the living room, is that going to attract the best quality tenant? So that's a rent-ready inspection going through there. You know, it's not like going through and seeing the kitchen and saying, oh, this needs granite countertops. We have to rip out these perfectly good laminate countertops. You know, it's, you know, what we always tell people, you know, as agents, is that it's not, would you live there? It's, could you live there? Right. Mm-hmm. So that's number one. Number one, rent ready. Number two, get it cleaned. Right. And that doesn't necessarily mean that you have to clean it. You don't have to be there and clean the property. There's lots of cleaning services out there. Get someone in there to do a good deep clean. Right. Because at the end of the day, you want to make sure that you're putting your best foot forward. Right. Once those two steps are completed, that's when you go to the computer and that's when you start to write your ad. And I think the biggest thing that we found with that is you want to make sure, number one, you have, you know, lots of pictures, right? And you can do that through a couple of different mediums, right? You can use your, you know, your iPhone or your, you know, Android, you know, and do them yourself. You know, make sure that you've got like a lot of lighting, you know, or spend the extra money and get a professional photographer, right? Some people may balk at that and be like, well, you know, that's like $100, $200. But think about it this way. If you make the investment now, you're likely not going to have the same tenant for the next 20 years. So okay. You can reuse those photos over and over and over again. So if you make the investment now, you can use those down the road. And remember what we talked about. We're running a business here. That is now a business expense that you can write off against your taxes.
9: So there's a lot of like rent ads available in the internet or even in social media. So what are those social ads or rent ads that I can use? And what is the number one ads that I can rely on that I could have a good tenant?
10: Yeah, no, that's a great question. Uh-huh. I think the ad is the most important thing, right? Where a lot of people don't spend a lot of time writing the ads. And I think what you want to do when you're writing your ad is you want to kind of plant the seed, right? Paint the picture as to why if you were the tenant, why you would want to move into that particular property. Mm-hmm. You know, beautiful, bright, you know, 3-bedroom, 2-bathroom home located in a quiet tree-lined street, right? So, you know, very nice backyard, you know, fenced backyard for your kids to play. Do you see what I'm doing there? I'm painting the picture as if, you know, my ideal tenant for this particular property is a young family with 2 kids, you know, mom and dad, you know, that are going to take care of the property. So I want to gear my ad towards that. I want to talk about the features. You know, no one wants to, you don't want to put an ad out there, you know, talking about, you know, subpar house on a busy street, you know, no offense, you know, let your kids roam free in the front yard on a, you know, traffic, right? Like, what does that do, right? So, I mean, you can, what you want to do is paint the picture, talk about the features, right? And why they're relevant for the particular tenant that's going to move in there, right?
9: Yeah. So what do you suggest? So now I had a write-up for my ads. Should I put them all in bold, all caps, or small caps?
10: Yeah, no. Mm-hmm. I mean, if you're like, Yeah, well, I mean, my parents, you know, when they send me emails, they send it all in caps, right? And, you know, it's once you tell them that what caps means is that you're yelling at someone, right? So it's like, what you want to try and do is you want to try and write it in a way where there's lots of, not lots of text, but lots of bullets, right? If you write lots of text in forms of paragraphs, the user will get lost in that. Typically what we find in the ads that we write is that if you can't get to your point in the first, you know, couple lines, it's lost on people. Mm-hmm. People like, they like bullets, right? So we have one paragraph in terms of how we write it at the front end. And then we have four or five bullets that talk about the property features. And then at the bottom, we have how you can get in touch with us. So really what you want to do is kind of write it in a way that it's like that. If you have loads and loads of text, people don't write it or read it.
9: Okay. That's a very good point there. Can you provide me all the, maybe the top five rental sites that I can post my rental app, rental on?
10: Yeah. Yeah, I mean, it largely depends on the area that you're operating in. But I mean, the number one site that we found is Kijiji. It tends to have the most traffic. So Kijiji is probably the number one. Number two is PadMapper. So it's like a combination. PadMapper, Zumper.com is the number two site. Number three is Facebook for Facebook Marketplace. There's also a number of Facebook groups. I mean, for example, we have one that we run in the St. Catharines area called St. Catharines for Rent. We post all of our ads there. We open it up to other landlords to post their properties there as well. Because at the end of the day, we're all in this together, right? I mean, we are largely competing against one another for spots. But at the end of the day, I mean, you know, we're all going to rent our properties. So it's like if we can help people along the way in terms of opening that up, that's great. A couple other ones, kind of in the Toronto area. I mean, there's viewit.ca, there's Gotta Rent. I don't have a lot of experience in that. Mm-hmm. And then, you know, people ask us all the time about Craigslist. Craigslist is pretty much dead, on the real estate side. I mean, it's very popular in the US, but, I mean, those are really the big ones. So, I mean, my top three would be, as I said, Kijiji, mm-hmm. PadMapper, and then Facebook Marketplace.
9: And what do you think of putting my ad in MLS.ca?
10: Yeah, I mean, we get asked that all the time. Typically with the MLS, you get a more qualified lead. But I mean, the other thing is you have to pay to put it on there. It's usually around, I think it's about $300. And then you can put it in on there as a private citizen. But typically, like, you're going to attract other agents who are going to want to be paid a commission. So you would have to, you know, the first question the agent will ask is, are you cooperating with agents, right? And typically the agent charges, you know, between half a month or 1 month's rent.
9: Okay. Yeah.
10: People ask us all the time. I personally don't think you need to do the MLS. I mean, if that's something you're interested in, you know, you can certainly do that. Again, it largely depends on the area that you're operating in.
9: And how would you know that the price that you're putting on your rent is the marketable rent? So you don't want to price your property too low or too high. So what are the sources I can find to validate that this is the right pricing for my property?
10: Yeah, I mean, obviously, if you go on Kijiji or PadMapper, Facebook, you know, you want to gauge it against your property. So if you see a property that's, you know, for rent, it's a whole house, it's, you know, $1,800, you know, look at, go through the ad and it's like, okay, well, you know, this guy's got, or this girl's got laminate countertops, I have granite countertops, right? So mine's more of a premium. You know, he's got a

0: means we always tell people start high. I mean, if, you know, in terms of kind of, am I priced right? If you're not getting a lot of action or views, like if you're not getting a lot of responses, like, you know, in terms of people asking if it's available or wanting to come and see the property, then, you know, it's priced too high. I talked to an investor last week and they told me, they said, yeah, I've had the property listed for 2 weeks. Mm-hmm. Haven't got any emails. I'm like, okay, well, what does that tell you? Right. Mm-hmm. It tells you you're likely priced too high. And I'm like, what do you price that? And they told me, and I'm like, you're way too high. We've never gotten that, you know, we've never gotten that much. But I mean, they started high. They didn't get what they wanted, so they came down in price.
1: Okay. That's absolutely the right situation there. So now I have this beautiful ad. I post it on Kijiji and I'm overwhelmed. There's so many applicants that I have on my hand. It's more than like 20.
0: You're so popular, Jenny. So popular. What are you going to do?
1: Yeah, oh my goodness. I know. So what do I do now with all those applications?
0: Yeah, no, I mean, that's a great question. So the one thing that I'll say about this, and it's really easy for new investors to get frustrated by this. The world of Kijiji is probably the most interesting place you'll ever experience. So if you've never posted anything on Kijiji, I highly recommend you do it, because you'll be fascinated with, you know, the things you see, the people you meet, and the, you know, the stories you hear, right? So the first question you always get from, you know, whoever it is, right, that responds, right? You may post the ad 2 minutes earlier and you'll get a response back. Hi, is this still available? It's like, I haven't rented the property in the last 2 minutes. So yes, it is still available, right? So just keep this in mind. You're likely, let's say, for example, you know, you're overwhelmed. You get 20 emails on this place, right? So of those 20 emails, probably 10 will drop off, right? Because from whenever you see, you know, from whenever they sent the email to whenever you respond, let's say it's a couple hours, their life is drastically changed in that 2 hours for whatever reason. So they drop off the radar for whatever reason. No one knows why, no one understands why, but it's around 50%, right? So if you get 20 emails, don't expect to get 20 emails back, right? You'll likely get about 10 emails back, right? And that's okay, because at the end of the day, this is not a popularity contest. You need one tenant to move in. You can't move 20 people into your house, right? So that's the first thing, right? And then from there, what you want to do is, the end goal of this is you want to get as much information out of the lead or out of the prospect, right? And what we always try and do is we always want to try and get them on the phone, right? And the reason we want to get them on the phone is to ask them questions, number one. But number two, I want to see that, you know, they can speak coherently, they can answer the questions, they're not evasive, right? Because if you send back an email, it's very easy to send back an email, right? Mm-hmm. But if I send back an email with 5 or 6 questions, you can think about those questions, right? So if I ask you, Jenny, what do you do for work? You can think about that, right? But if I ask you point blank on the phone, Jenny, what do you do for work? And you don't have an answer for me quickly, I know something's up. I know there's a flag, or I know you're just BSing me, right?
1: Okay.
0: So what you want to try and do is get these prospects on the phone. Mm-hmm. That's the end goal here. So when an email comes in, so for example, in our case, what we do, you know, you'll get the emails, and the first email you'll always get is, hi, is it still available? Right.
1: Yes.
0: And I, you know, it's the most redundant email, because I mean, it's so, if I have an ad posted on Kijiji, guess what? It's still available. So what we do in our situation is we respond back and I say, hi, thank you very much for your email. The property is still available, even if they haven't asked or not, because that's likely probably the second email you're going to get. We are in the process of setting up some showings. If you are interested in viewing the property, please send me the best number that I can reach you at. And the reason we ask for their phone number is that I want to be in control. I want to be in control of the situation. I want to phone them back when it's convenient for me, not for them. Because at the end of the day, we're all busy here. You know, we all lead very, you know, busy lives. You know, we all have, you know, commitments, whether they're personal, whether they're family, whether they're ever. The last thing that I want to do is be at home with my kids, making dinner, doing whatever, and get a phone call from some person off of Kijiji, right? Mm-hmm. So I want to be in a position where I can get a list of phone numbers, you know, of Betty, of John, of, you know, Lorraine, whoever, right? And then I can sit down you know, excuse

0: me when my kids are, you know, in bed and I can make phone calls, boom, boom, boom, boom, boom.
1: Okay. So I'm done with all those questions in sequence, and I have identified that I like this person. And then, is there any paperwork that I need to do after I have interviewed the potential tenants?
0: Well, the end goal, after you have the conversation on the phone with them, the next step is you want to get them to the property. Mm-hmm. So you want to show them the property. So, I mean, essentially what you're going to do on the phone is you're really pre-screening them, right? Because at the end, there's a lot of owners out there that will basically tell the prospect, yeah, great, come on over. Here's the address. Here's when I'm showing it. I'm going to be there for 2 hours. And I cringe at those people because it's like, that's 2 hours of your life you're never going to get back waiting for someone that you've never talked to on the phone, mm-hmm. right? So what we try and do with our properties is we set everyone up for the same time. It's like, I'm showing the property tomorrow at 6 o'clock. Would you like to come take a look at it? And this, again, you want to be in control of the situation, right? Mm-hmm. Because at the end of the day, you're going to get a lot of, well, I can't make, how about 7:30, right? I work till 7, so how about 7:30? Sorry, I'm only showing it at 6 o'clock. I have to show another property after. Even if you don't, even if you only have one property, you tell people that I'm only showing the property at 6 o'clock. If that doesn't work for you, unfortunately, we're going to have to find another time.
1: Okay.
0: And as a new landlord, it's probably the most scariest thing you're going to tell people. But you'd be surprised that people will either A, they'll rearrange their schedule, mm-hmm. they'll try and make other arrangements, or they will actually follow up with you and say, I really want to show this property. Because at the end of the day, number one, you only need one person to fill that property. Mm-hmm. And it's not going to be the first person to give you the money, right? You need to do your due diligence, which I'm sure we can talk about a little bit later.
1: So I have already spoken to them. I did my viewing to them. And it seems that they're pretty okay. And I want to proceed of getting to know them. So what's the next step for that?
0: Yeah, no. So the next step is, I mean, they come, they look at the property. I mean, you're also kind of, you know, you're eyeing them too, right? Because you want to look at kind of, do they show up on time, right?
1: Okay.
0: You want to look at things like, do they show up on time? Do they present themselves well? You know, do they ask good questions? What kind of car do they drive? You know, do they smoke, right? Mm-hmm. These are things you want to ask. And it's, you know, not that you want to ask, but you want to be aware of, right? And I'm not saying to discriminate someone because they smoke or not, but you have to be mindful of the fact that if they do smoke, are they going to smoke in your house? Mm-hmm. Even though you put in the lease that it's a non-smoking environment, are they going to smoke in your house? So at the end of the day, we have tenants that smoke, and that's totally fine, but they don't smoke in our house. And we know that because we visit it regularly. But anyways, then after that, and they're interested and they want to proceed, the next step is to get them to fill out an application form.
1: Okay.
0: And really, that's the most important thing, because that's when you're really kind of digging into them and their background. And so there's a number of services online that you can use to look at you know, their application. So there's called Neighborly. That's one that we use. There's another one that's called Tenant Verification Services. Uh-huh. Yes. There's a few others. They're relatively inexpensive. But what they allow you to do is fill out an application, number one, and number two, pull their credit, right? Always be wary as an owner. If someone shows up with an Equifax credit report or Credit Karma credit report, do not ever take someone else's credit report. And the reason I say that is that those documents can be easily forged online. And what I will say to your viewers is, after this episode, go online and put Google fake Equifax credit report and see what pops up. There's a website where you can make your own credit report, and it's free, and people do that. Wow. And you would be surprised. So this is the point where you have to be suspect of everyone, right?
1: Yeah.
0: And you have to, because at the end of the day, trust is earned, it's not given. So you need to do your due diligence. Yeah. So in your app, do you want me to talk about the application form or?
1: Yes. I just want to know, for those techie people that are willing to fill up the application online, whether it's Neighborly or TBS,
0: yep.
1: But what about those potential tenants that still the old traditional way of filling up the rental application through paperwork? So what should we do to accommodate them?
0: Yeah, that's a good question. I mean, we've always kind of, you know, we've always gone the techie route. We've always tried to encourage them to use the computer as much as possible.
1: Okay.
0: I just had a couple, they were in their early 70s, mm-hmm. and they filled out the application online. And they had a family member system. The program that we use, as I mentioned, Neighbourly, they have excellent customer service. You know, I gave them a toll-free number. I said, call these guys. They will walk you through everything and help you.
1: Okay.
0: And they were able to do it, right? But I mean, at the end of the day, it's not for everyone. So you need to be flexible, right?
1: Yeah.
0: But you also have to realize that if you're, you know, sitting in front of a, you know, a couple that are in their, you know, 60s and 70s, are they actually the ones out there that are faking their credit report? So
1: okay.
0: that those are not likely the ones that you're, you know, going to have to worry about. So, I mean, you have to be flexible in your, in how you do things. But I mean, what you always want to try and do is use the tools that are there for you.
1: Okay. And what would be the best approach? So they have filled up the rental application. I have assessed them. And personally, like, I like what I have heard. And the information on the rental application seems to match. So what other information that I need to look at and verify, considering that they have lived on their own and this is the first time that they are renting?
0: So, I mean, the things you want to look at, I mean, number one, you want to verify their identity. You want to make sure that they are who they are.
1: Okay.
0: So you need a copy of their driver's license,
1: mm-hmm.
0: right? Or some sort of government issued photo ID. You can't, you know, either be a driver's license or a passport.
1: Okay.
0: Unfortunately, you cannot ask for a health card in Ontario.
1: Mm-hmm.
0: So those are the two documents that we look for, passport, driver's license. You want to verify their income. So if they say that they're making, you know, $50,000 at, you know, fill a name of job here, you
1: mm-hmm.
0: need something to substantiate that, whether that's a pay stub or an employment letter.
1: Mm-hmm.
0: That employment letter or pay stub needs to be current. Ooh, it's 60 days or less, because I mean, something could have happened in the last 60 days. Maybe they're not at that job. Maybe they've changed jobs. Maybe they've been fired. So you need to have something that's current.
1: Okay.
0: And then obviously the third thing you want to do is you want to have a look at their credit. So you want to make sure that, you know, they have decent credit.
1: Mm-hmm. So if this is the first time that they're renting, of course, they don't have a landlord's reference.
0: Right. Yep.
1: So what other references that I can use to justify their, like, you know, personality, traits, character?
0: Yeah, I mean, and this happens a lot too, you know, with, you know, a number of our tenants now. I mean, we're seeing a lot of people that are going through separation divorces. So they've owned their home for 20 years and now they're, you know, now they're renting, right? So those people are also people that don't tend to have landlord reference. So we ask for a personal reference. We ask for, you know, character reference. And then we ask for a professional reference. So that's how we kind of get around it. But I mean, at the end of the day, again, you have to be flexible in in your application, right? It's not very, it can't be bureaucratic. It's not like if this happens, you know, we can't take you. So you have to be flexible in terms of the situation. And again, remember, these are all tools, right? So it's
1: mm-hmm.
0: like your credit, your income, your references, right? These are all, you know, in addition to meeting the person, these are all tools that you need to use, right? It's not like if this doesn't meet this, you're out, right? Because everyone has a story, right?
1: Mm-hmm.
0: Everyone's situation is a little bit different.
1: Mm-hmm. Okay, that's excellent. So with all the information that provided to how to screen the potential tenants, so let's apply the learning. So I would like to have like a role playing where I could be the potential tenant.
0: Sure.
1: And would be my future landlord or property manager. So I would fill up my application, or I'm searching for a property like a 2-bedroom because I have a son who's 9 years old and I'm a single mom, but I have a full-time job. And I go to this Kijiji ad, and I see this 2-bedroom, 1 full-bath apartment that is worth like $1,350. So I think that I can afford to rent this property. So I go on the Kijiji, and I send my text to the landlord who provided the ad, and I texted, "Is this available?" So what would be the best plan for
0: that? Was my question I was going to ask you. Are you going to say it's available? So what I would do, I mean, I've kind of talked a little bit about what we respond to that, and I write back, I would write you back. I'd be like, hi, Jenny, thanks for reaching out. The property is still available. We're just in the process of setting up some showings for later this week. If you're interested in coming to take a look at the property, please tell me the best number that I can reach you at, and I'll get in touch with you as soon as possible.
1: Okay. So I'm responding to your ad, and I would say thank you for your immediate response. I am available on a Saturday at 1 p.m. because I work like 16 hours from Monday to Friday. Would it be possible to see the property on a Saturday?
0: So I would write back. I'd be like, hi, Jenny. Thanks for your response. If you could send me the best number to reach you at, I'd be happy to discuss it further with you. Because again, what you want to do is it's Jenny's trying to basically control the situation, right? She has a busy life and I understand that. But at the end of the day, I've asked her a very simple question. I said, Jenny, what's the best number to reach you at? So I've asked her again, that's the second time. So if Jenny comes back to me again and doesn't give me a number, then I just move on. Because at the end of the day, I've asked her twice what the number is for her phone number to set up a time. Because before I'm booking an appointment with Jenny, there's a few questions that I need to ask her before we even set up a time.
1: Okay, that's a great point. Now, the second applicant, the second scenario is, we're two young professionals and we're looking for a two-bedroom property in Niagara region. So I sent an email to the landlord and I asked the same question again, but this time is this still available? We are two young professionals and we're quiet people and we work downtown and we are very interested to see the property.
0: Yeah, so those ones are great because they give you a little bit more information, right? What they're trying to do too is they're trying to put their best foot forward, right? Because at the end of the day, there is a number of people, they realize that this is a nice property and there's going to be likely a number of people that want to come and see it. So I want to make sure that if I get an appointment, that Jay's going to remember when he goes to the property that, oh, you're the young professionals that work downtown, right? Mm-hmm. So, you know, again, what I would do is I would respond with the same thing. Because at the end goal is to get the prospect on the phone so that you can ask them the screening questions. And then from there, that's when you're going to book the appointment.
1: Okay, that's a great point there. So now we're down to the two co-play there. And I want to summarize, what are the common mistakes that landlords do when screening the tenants? Can you name three?
0: Can I name three? Just three?
1: Just three for now.
0: I think the biggest mistake that they make is they don't get enough information. They don't ask the right questions, right? So, you know, first and foremost, you need to ask the right questions, right? So when you get the prospect on the phone, you want to ask them, you know, you want to have that conversational tone. So it's like, it's very easy to have a list of seven questions that you want to ask, but it's how you ask them, right? So for you, Jenny, like, you know, I'm not going to get on the phone and be like, what do you do for work? How much money do you make? How many people are moving in? So what I want to do is I want to have a conversation with you, even though I have my seven questions right in front of me, I know. So that when I call you, I'm like, hey, Jenny, my name's Jay. You sent me an email about this property we have for rent. I just want to ask you a couple of quick questions.
1: Okay, go ahead.
0: So what I'm doing here is I'm disarming Jenny. It's like, okay, when do you want to move for Jenny? And then I want to say, you know, how many people are moving in, Jenny? Is it just yourself or is it, you know, you and your six cats or like who's moving in? And then, the other thing you want to ask is you don't want to ask how much money you make. You want to ask, what do you do for work? And the reason you ask it like that, what do you do for work? Because then they'll tell you a little bit more. Oh, I'm a server, blah, blah, blah. You know, so then if they tell you, like, for example, they're a server at, let's say, you know, the Keg, well, they make decent money, but a lot of it is in tips. So a lot of their income is going to be cash, which is not verifiable, right? So you can discern a lot of information by asking the right questions, number one. Number two, credit reports. Credit reports are very intimidating. A lot of people don't know how to read them. Mm-hmm. So when you get a credit report, you're like, well, what does this mean? And the other thing is, what if there's things on the credit report that you don't understand? And why is the credit score, so let's say, for example, it's, low, right? He makes good money. He pays his bills on time, but there's this massive judgment for X amount of dollars, right? And then, so what does that mean, right? So some people don't want to ask that question. And you have to ask the uncomfortable questions, in order to get a better understanding of the picture. But the biggest mistake that new landlords make is they rely on their gut, and they don't rely on the tools that are in front of them, such as verifying their income, such as verifying their identity, like calling the landlords. A big one that people do is they always call the immediate landlord. Well, if you're the tenant from hell, the immediate landlord, when you call that immediate landlord, what are they going to tell you? They're going to sing this tenant's praises. And the reason they're going to do that, because they want to get them out of their property. They're not going to sit there and be like, oh, she's this, she's that, whatever. They're going to sing their praises to get them out. So what we always do is we phone the second landlord where the tenant isn't living, and you get a much different answer because they're long gone.
1: Yes. Okay.
0: The last one, Jenny, I'll say is that before you even give keys to anyone, mm-hmm. you need to collect first and last month's rent.
1: Okay.
0: Everyone's got a story of like, oh, I can give you this, I can give you that, or I don't have everything, but I can give it to you on the 5th after I've moved in. And you have to collect that in certified funds, no checks. So it needs to be a bank draft, or it needs to be an email money transfer. And if they can't give you those, I'm sorry, we don't give keys to people. And I've done that before where it's like they've shown up at the house on the 1st. They say, well, I'm $500 short, or I'm $200 short. And I say, I'm sorry, I can't give you the keys. I need first and last month's rent. And if you don't have that, then I can't give you the keys. They're like, well, we've signed a lease. I'm like, that's great. But until you give me the full first and last month's rent, I can't give you keys. Mm-hmm. And I've said, call me when you have, when you have the money. And mm-hmm. guess what? 2 days later, I got a call. And 2 days later, I showed up at the property and I gave them the keys. Wow. But if you don't do that now, again, once they're in, it's hard to get them out. And you need to be in control of the situation because you are running a business and it's not a hobby. You're not the land baron. You're the small business owner. You cannot let your tenants' problems become your problems.
1: I totally agree. So that's a lot of giveaway information for new landlords and new investors. So Jay, what's your final message to the new owners, new real estate investors, for them to come out and have their journey as a new investors?
0: Yeah, I think the biggest thing is don't be afraid to ask questions. There are so many resources out there, whether they're online, whether they're through networking groups, whether they're from education groups. Go out and talk to people and ask questions on how they do things. Don't be afraid, because at the end of the day, Jenny, you were in the same boat as I was, when we first started, right? We didn't know what we were doing, and we stumbled our way through it, and we did okay. And, you don't need to be an expert at everything. And ask questions, use the resources that are out there. But remember, you're running a business, and you need to run it like a business. Because if not, you're going to have trouble after trouble. And I think the other thing that you need to realize is remember the mindset shift as an owner, but also as a customer. So, as a new owner, if things come up in the property, get them dealt with quickly. Your customers are paying you top rent to live where they are. So if they call you and say, hey, I don't have heat, or hey, I don't have this, or hey, I don't have that, say, I'll get someone there right away. It doesn't need to be like that night, unless they have no heat or, no AC. But if it's like, hey, there's a small leak or there's this, we're like, great, we'll send someone right away, right? So that's the big thing, is address the problems right away, because the big reason why tenants move is because of outstanding maintenance issues. Don't be a slumlord. Be better than a slumlord. Be yourself. Treat it as if how you would like to be treated as a tenant.
1: That's absolutely right. Thank you, Jay, for guesting our show, and hope we can invite you for the next
0: episode that we have
1: for next year. And thank you for sharing it to the viewers. I'm sure they'll be glad to absorb all those information and ready with their journey. So where can they find you? Do you have a book page or podcast?
0: Yeah, absolutely. So we've got a couple of things. I mean, you can find me on Facebook, Jay Shaw. Our management company is called Welcome Home Management. So it's welcomehomemgt.ca.
1: Okay.
0: And then my wife, Erica, myself, and our colleague, Brian Fitzgerald, run our own podcast. It's called The Real Estate Investors Lounge, which you can find on iTunes or Google Play. We also have a website. It's called the reilounge.ca. So check us out there. We have some really great guests. And anything that we can do to help, whether it's support or if you're even interested in property management, feel free to reach out.
1: Okay, that's great. 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Bye for now.
0: Thanks, Jenny.
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3: From CBC News, The World This Hour, I'm Riley Lechuk. Nova Scotia RCMP say a woman who went missing during intense rainfall and flooding in the Cape Breton area has been found dead. She has been identified as a 46-year-old woman from the community of Cleveland. The search began after the woman's vehicle was found near her home on the far side of a flooded bridge. No cause has been released, but police say they are not treating the death as suspicious. Premier Tim Houston says Nova Scotians are mourning her loss. Meantime, local officials in Cape Breton are urging people to be careful and avoid all non-essential travel. Multiple communities remain cut off by floodwaters. Terry Doyle is the chief administrative officer for the town of Port Hawkesbury. He says the magnitude of the damage is challenging.
4: We've never experienced anything to this size and effect. And certainly that's what I'm being told by others as well.
3: Nova Scotia Power says the vast majority of its customers have had electricity restored. It says crews are still working to resolve small pockets of outages where access is a challenge. Forecasters are also warning that rain could continue in the area into Monday. Rescuers in Nepal have found a woman alive more than 10 days after a devastating flash flooding. Crews pulled her from a collapsed house where she had been trapped in a narrow pocket of mud and water. The woman's family had already begun preparing funeral rites, believing she was dead. She is now being treated at a military hospital. The disaster in the Himalayas has killed nearly 1,300 people in Nepal and Tibet. Thousands remain missing. For the first time since World War II, a far-right party is set to win a German state election. Exit polls place Alternative for Germany far ahead of its rivals in Saxony-Anhalt. It could still fall short of a majority and may struggle to govern. But as Abby Kuadossen explains, the results send a clear message to federal leaders in Berlin.
5: Celebrations erupting at AfD headquarters as early results appeared on the screen. The far right's runaway victory punctuated by a voter turnout of about 65%. Sarah Wagner is an assistant professor with Queen's University Belfast and an expert on German domestic politics.
6: The AfD has a lot of support, not despite its program, but because of its program.
5: Officials in Saxony-Anhalt have spoken heavily about federal matters because migration and reestablishing ties with Russia win over voters. The party's national candidate to be German Chancellor, Alice Weidel, is in Saxony-Anhalt jubilant. She says the governing conservatives will never win a federal election again, and that she believes Chancellor Friedrich Merz will soon be replaced after this poor showing by his party. The far right has always said success in Saxony-Anhalt, despite only representing about 3% of the German electorate, is just the beginning. Abby Kualdassen for CBC News, Berlin.
3: And the snowbirds are taking to the skies for Toronto's 77th Canadian International Air Show for a final time, at least with their current fleet. Canada's national aerobatics team is getting upgrades after entertaining audiences for more than half a century. The CBC's Tyler Cheese reports.
7: It's a bittersweet sight as fans watch the snowbirds fly their final flights over Toronto this weekend. The fleet first took to the skies in 1971 and have been used for performances for more than five decades. In May, it was announced the nine-jet fleet will be retired this year. Snowbirds captain Philip Rochon says the snowbird team planned a special show for their last time in Toronto.
8: We have a couple new maneuvers that we brought back from our maneuver manual.
7: Captain Dominic Nur is flying a different aircraft today, but came out yesterday to see the snowbird show.
9: It's going to be sad to see them go, but, you know, that's why we got to keep continuing doing these efforts to, you know, show the public that the Air Force is here and we're ready to, you know, showcase our strength and power.
7: A fleet of new aircrafts are set to replace the Snowbirds, but those won't be ready until the 2030s. Tyler Cheese, CBC News, Toronto.
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I come home one Friday, had to tell the landlady I done lost my job. She said, that don't confront me, long as I get my money next Friday. Now next Friday I come, I didn't get the rent, and out the door I went.

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I said, but I'm tired. I've been walking all day. She said, that don't confront me. Long as I get my money next Friday. Now next Friday I come out and have a rent. And out the door I went.

0: Canada is complicated.
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0: And Alberta? Well, it has opinions. I'm Kathleen Petty, the host of West of Centre. 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
2: From CBC News, The World This Hour, I'm Riley Lechuk. We begin in Nova Scotia, where Premier Tim Houston says his province is mourning a woman found dead amid intense flooding. RCMP say the 46-year-old's remains were located after her vehicle was spotted near a washed-out bridge. Three counties in Cape Breton remain under states of emergency. And as Philip Lee Shannock tells us, officials are urging people to stay home for their own safety.
3: Our hearts just break for that family. At the same time,
4: Richmond County Warden Lois Landry says she drove past the flooded area where the woman's body was found. She was reported missing Saturday morning and police don't suspect foul play. Landry says while the rain has let up, residents should still stay home.
3: Folks on the ground need to make sure that we don't have another fatality. So that's the important business of today. That's what Public Works is doing.
5: We would urge Nova Scotians, if at all possible, to stay home and let the crews do their work.
4: Nova Scotia Minister of Public Works Fred Tilley says the storm caused extensive damage on Cape Breton and eastern parts of the mainland.
5: Culverts, bridges, roadways, asphalt, all of these things will have to be repaired and replaced.
4: Downpours have already dumped more than 200 millimeters of rain across the region, and more is expected into Monday. Philip Shannock, CBC News, Toronto.
2: Emergency crews have been deployed at Miami International Airport after a cargo plane bearing the Amazon logo overshot a runway. The Federal Aviation Administration says the aircraft overran the runway around 2 p.m. local time after heading into Florida from San Juan, Puerto Rico. U.S. media say the aircraft crashed onto a road, sending up a plume of black smoke. There is no immediate word on the number or severity of any injuries. Amazon has not yet commented. In Magdeburg, Germany, members of the far-right Alternative for Germany party celebrate as exit poll results roll in for Saxony-Anhalt. The party is projected to secure its first-ever major win in a state election. Early results show it may fall short, though, of a majority, which could damage its ability to form government on its own. Most mainstream German politicians have refused to work with the party over its hardline right-wing agenda. U.S. Special Envoys Steve Witkoff and Jared Kushner have met with Ukrainian President Volodymyr Zelensky in Kyiv. Yesterday, the pair spoke with Russian President Vladimir Putin. All sides say talks have been constructive, but as Jagruti Dave tells us, the road to peace remains challenging.
6: Ukraine's leader greeted the two U.S. envoys outside St. Sophia Cathedral, one of the oldest buildings in Kyiv, in the hope of making history once again. The U.S. is launching a renewed push to end the 4.5-year war between Ukraine and Russia, with President Trump saying they have a new idea for peace. The U.S. is calling both the Ukraine talks and Saturday's 3-hour meeting in Moscow with Russia's leader substantive. But few are expecting a major breakthrough. The U.S. couldn't get its previous 20-point plan across the finish line because of disagreements over territorial concessions and Ukrainian security guarantees, among other things. Both sides agreed to stop airstrikes on Kyiv and Moscow for the duration of the talks, but the war continued elsewhere, with Moscow saying it struck a Ukrainian cargo vessel after Kyiv attacked a Russian oil facility. Jagruti Dave for CBC News, Washington.
2: And Canada's retaliation against U.S. tariffs is set to kick in after the Labor Day long weekend. Washington's new 50% levies kicked in last month on a range of Canadian goods, including honey. That has Canadian beekeepers urging consumers to buy Canadian. Rod Scarlett is the executive director of the Canadian Honey Council.
7: Prairie beekeepers don't have a lot of options other than honey production in a lot of locations. Some have options of pollination for seed canola. Some do some pollination in high bush blueberries in BC.
2: Ottawa has approved a $150,000 strategy with the Honey Council to boost capacity and ease the sting of tariffs. And that is your World This Hour. For CBC News, I'm Riley Lechuk.
8: Hello, everyone. It's Maria Recruit today, and I've started a new series called Great Authors. And chatting with Maria Recruit and my wonderful, wonderful, wonderful guest today for my very first show is Cora Cristobal. Cora, welcome to the show. So happy to have you.
9: Thank you, Maria, and I would like to thank you for making me the first. I'm so honored to be the first guest in your show. Congratulations for doing this. Thank you so much.
8: Thank you. I have a number of other shows that are on YouTube and also on my station called Real Estate Media News Network. You can find it on YouTube. And myself, I'm an author of the book Double Your Income Using Social Media. And what excites me about you, Cora, is that you're actually the author of 6 published books. Wonderful. That's fantastic. Fantastic.
9: Thank you. And Thank you.
8: Tell me, Cora, which are your favorite books and what are the reasons that they're your favorite books?
9: Yes, I am so blessed to have published 6 books, but I would like to mention 2 books. The first one, the very first one I wrote is Journey to a New You. Subtitle is 12 Habits to a Happy and Successful Life. The reason why is, they say that the first love never dies, or they say that the very first one is very, very unforgettable. Well, all of them are good, but I want to mention this because this is my first book where I wrote by myself,
8: yes.
9: Right? And for me, it's the very foundation. One of the foundation to success is having good habits. So I would like to make mention of that. And mm-hmm. the second book that I like to mention is the 6th book, which is a co-authored book with Brian Tracy. It is an anthology of over 30 authors.
8: Wow.
9: But of course, the main author is Brian Tracy, and I wrote a chapter there. I think it's chapter 4, and the title of my chapter is How to Attract Wealth and Abundance Despite Any Challenges in Your Life or Despite Any Situation in Life. And here, I shared my story of how I overcame the obstacles in my life,
8: yes.
9: and that brought me to where I am today because I wanted to share how I did it so that other people can probably get some tips and get inspired by how you can overcome some challenges in your life. So for those reasons, those 2 books are what I would like to mention in this interview.
8: Absolutely. And I can understand. When I wrote my book, it took me 2 years. I published my book in 2015 and I won an award for it in Toronto, Ontario, Canada. And the book is called Double Your Income Using Social Media. And because I wrote that in 2015, and social media has changed so much since then, Cora, which is very exciting.
9: Yeah.
8: Me, because as I mature as a businesswoman and as a real estate investor, landlord, and landowner, I can see how people are really not very much attuned to how to use social media. And that's why I think I have to write another book. And that's why I started my radio shows and TV shows and all that, because we really, as real estate investors, really aren't aware of our power. And we're not really using all the social media and all the media, digital marketing, affiliate marketing, whatever type of marketing you want to use, we're just not using it. And I can see that when I look at people's posts on Facebook or Twitter or LinkedIn or Google Plus, you know, they just don't know how to use it. So that's why I wrote my book. And it took me to write that one. That was a big feat. And like you, Cora, you really understand yourself when you're writing your book, because it's not an easy thing. You know that. The very first one is the hardest.
9: Yes. It is not easy to write a book and take so much discipline and a commitment to share what you like to share with people, right?
8: Yes. Very, very, very difficult. But I enjoy doing it. I think I'm due to write another book pretty soon. And I guess, did you just finish writing your 6th book now?
9: Yes, all the 6 books are published, and my 7th book is already on its final stage. My 7th book is called The Science of Getting Rich.
8: Okay, good. I like that.
9: It is, Yes, it is a co-authored with my mentor, Sunil Tulshani. So he and I collaborated on this book. And it's based on the original book written by Wallace Wattles, written in 1903, and there's no more copyright. So we are simplifying that original book, because 1903, you can imagine, it's very, very old. And yes. The English, the language that is used is kind of challenging to understand. So in today's world, we would like people to read and make it very, very easy for them to understand. So we are simplifying that. Soon it's going to be published to The Science of Getting Rich.
8: Okay, can you share some things that you found interesting in that book? Why would you have chosen that particular book?
9: Because, you know, as you and I know that the world is changing very fast. Social media, technology. And while I do not want to sound materialistic, mm-hmm. But the reality is we need money in order to grow. We need money in order to develop ourselves. We need money to help others. Because how will I be able, if I want to grow, I need to go to events and courses and study. Yes. And if you want to become a real estate investor, you need money to buy a piece of property, right?
8: Exactly.
9: In anything that you do, it seems like you need money. And the idea behind the book is you need to grow first, and to grow first so that you can help other people in order to make this world a better place to live in. And it is hard to be growing and developing and help other people when you yourself does not have the capacity. And for you to do that is you need money. And even when I interviewed Jack Canfield at his home in Santa Barbara last month, he's saying the same thing. You need to grow, you need to develop. We need to have an impact, to make a change in other people, and we need money to do that. And so The Science of Getting Rich will teach you how to get rich. And we do not rely on that people just bet on the lottery to get rich or to get money. You have yes. So we do not support the idea of buying lottery tickets just to get rich. There are ways. Yes. And there are in that book it says that there is a science, there is a way to do that.
8: Yes. I'm sure.
9: Yes.
8: I'm sure.
9: Yes.
8: I was interesting because I was watching on YouTube one particular show where they had a group of university students that were able to go to the casinos and were able to win because it was a scientific thing that they used. Interesting, you know. So yes, there is a way of learning about everything, but you know, the unfortunate thing, I don't know if you're finding this, but I'm finding a lot of people want to start their business, but they're not willing to work at it. And what I'm finding in my own business life, I've had business since 1982, that's a long time I've been in business as a woman, is that 90% of it is marketing and 10% is actually delivering the product. And where I find a lot of entrepreneurs falling down, and this could even be authors, could be anyone that's selling a product, is they're not really growing in the way they can market themselves. Would you not agree, Cora?
9: I agree. You know, my mentor told me you should devote 80% of your time marketing. 80%.
8: Yes.
9: And even writing the book, having written a book is only 10%, and 90% is marketing. After you've written your book, what do you do with the book? You put it in the shelf, you put it in your garage, you put it in your living room. And what do you do with that? Who knows that you've written a book, and who knows what is the message, what is the content of the book, what is the value if you don't market it? So marketing is key, whether in business or even in promoting yourself, in when you create a brand. So marketing is key.
8: Yes. And that's where many people fall down. They don't want to put the time in. And I've been doing a lot of business development consulting for companies. That's what my background is, in business development. I've developed a number of businesses and helped new businesses come on board and develop their businesses. And when I say to them, well, you know what? I mean, he says 80%. I say 90%, but it doesn't matter. It's between 80 and 90 is a lot of your time marketing.
9: Yes.
8: He said, they would say to me, but I don't have time to do that. So he won't have a business if you don't find time to market. And just showing up someplace and talking about your product on Facebook or whatever is not what marketing is all about. It has a lot of marketing, and it's I don't know about you, but I spend hours a day marketing my products. Hours a day.
9: I agree with that. Totally agree with that.
8: Mm-hmm. And I know you have a wonderful event coming up, and it's the Toronto Women's Club. Can you tell me a little bit about that, Corin, and what made you decide to start the club?
9: Yes, Toronto Women's Club is a private club, and I launched or I opened up this club. I created this club upon the inspiration made to me by my mentor. You see, I never had any experience putting up events. I knew nothing. And in 2015, I hired a mentor. And in 2016, I started writing books. And, you know, there are many things. If you are just by yourself, you don't know your blind spots as well as you don't know your capability. Exactly. In many cases, we underestimate ourselves. And it was my mentor probably saw some potentials in me. And he said that, Cora, why don't you open up a club? So when he started to know me, my story, and why I hired him as a mentor, he saw something in me, and he said, why don't you open up a club? And there was some hesitation in the beginning because I was thinking only of the how-tos, you know, how to put up a club, how to organize, you know, the how-tos. Most of us are stuck in the how-tos, but what I learned is the how-to is only 10%.
8: Yes.
9: The personal growth, your mindset and your intention is 90%. So when you have the good intention, everything else will show up. Everything else will follow. And the reason why I started to be concerned about teaching women and teaching, sharing my story is because after I migrated to Canada, and probably you heard me share this story when I had some challenges with my second daughter who was 15. So it was very, very tough of me when I had this challenges with my daughter. And then to add insult to injury, my husband gave up and left us. So I was left on my own with four young children. Imagine. You are a new immigrant in a new country and totally different. So I went through a deep reflection, meditation, and I was being a Christian and at the both Roman Catholic, you know, I went back to my spirituality. I got involved with my meditation, and that's how you know how they say that the universe will do everything it can in order to show you the way. And I was inspired to do that because I realized probably there are many other women who are in similar situation as I am. And true enough, when I opened up the club only with the intention, I did not know anything, but it's only my pure intention to be to
10: empower
9: women.
10: Before we jump in, quick reminder, malware scams are getting more common, and they're not always obvious. 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Just look at this. 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Seeing the malware and hot cases this high, I can't believe how many people still don't have antivirus protection installed. And the scary part is modern malware is so advanced. It doesn't take much user interaction to infect a machine. And in many cases, people don't even know they're infected. That's why I recommend Total AV. 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
8: At the right time without you even see. That's the universe, right? The power of the universe. I really believe in that. That has been my guiding force as a single woman who has done all of this on her own. I'm a real estate investor, landlord, landowner. You know, I've done it all on my own. Is what's been keeping me in my higher power. I really believe very much. I'm a very spiritual person, and I'm always thinking about things. I'm a very creative person and also a very spiritual person, and I love life. I can see that just from listening to you, having been left by a husband, you know, with four children. That's some story. Oh my goodness. But we'll get into that Can you tell us about the upcoming event, exactly what's going to happen? Because we may have some people that will be listening to this radio show that may want to come and participate. So tell us about the upcoming
9: event. So on Saturday, February 23rd, we are holding the first quarter live event. And it's happening at Novotel Hotel.
8: Okay.
9: The Novotel Hotel, the address is 3670 Euro Ontario Street.
8: Okay.
9: And it's at the intersection of Euro Ontario and Burnham Thorpe in Mississauga.
8: Great.
9: So if you're familiar with Square One, this is actually at the Square One area, Euro Ontario and Burnham Thorpe, right?
8: Okay.
9: And we will start at 8:30 and end at approximately 5:30. And there's going to be four other speakers other than myself. I'm going to open up and welcome the attendees at the event that starts at 8:30. And I will have the first speaker is Anna Santos. Anna Santos is an entrepreneur, also a published author, a real estate investor.
8: Oh, fantastic.
9: also an author and a real estate investor like you and I. And relatively younger than us. She's probably just in her 40s. And she will be one of my speakers at the Jack Canfield event on April 6th. So she will be speaking about the ABCs of winning without losing yourself.
8: Yes.
9: And the second speaker is Brian Hugben. Brian Hugben is an award-winning mortgage broker. He has his own mortgage company. And I shared stage with him at a REMAX event last year, and I heard him speak, and I was so inspired by the way he talked. And so I'm bringing him also on Saturday, and he'll be speaking, taking action in the face of fear.
8: Mm-hmm.
9: Taking action in the face of fear. And the third speaker is James McNeil. James McNeil is a seasoned speaker. He is an author. He is a founder of something like Aikido. I'm not familiar what that is, but he will talk more about it. And he will be talking about something like your perfect life starts now. How can you create your perfect life?
8: Yes.
9: And my last speaker is Raymond Aron. I'm sure you know who Raymond Aron is. Raymond Aron will be talking about the one easier way to wealth, and he will be talking about branding and credibility. About branding and credibility. How do you create your brand and your credibility? So this is very, very important if you are in business, because as we say, if you are not visible and you are not credible, how do you attract clients, right? So you need branding and credibility. So that's what's going to happen on Saturday.
8: Fantastic. So are we able to buy books? Can we buy your books there and the other author's books? Is that how it works? Just kind of help us out that way.
9: Yes. On Saturday, I'm going to bring my latest book. Book is The Secret to Wealth. That's the title of the book that I co-authored with Brian Tracy.
8: I love it.
9: The Secret to Wealth. Those who are going to buy tickets for the Jack Canfield, I'm going to give it away because, as you probably know, I am bringing Jack Canfield for a big event on April 6th. I'm bringing him to Toronto, and I will be selling. We will be offering the tickets at early bird prices at the event, and as a bonus, I am going to give away the book. If you are not buying a ticket, I will sell them. The Amazon price is $30, but I will give it for a very special price of $20 only with no tax.
8: Fantastic. Good. That sounds like a wonderful deal. That sounds like a wonderful deal.
9: Yes. Yes.
8: So just getting back, I mean, I'd love to, and I probably will interview you again for your next event with Jack Canfield. I'd even love to have Jack Canfield on the show if we could, if we can wangle that somehow. But can you tell me where they can find out more information about the upcoming event this Saturday, celebrating your second anniversary? Is it going to be on your website? Is it on your Facebook page? Where can we get a hold of you, Cora?
9: Yes, yes, yes. I have a Facebook page, Toronto Women's Club. So go on the Facebook page, Toronto Women's Club. It is also on Eventbrite. Eventbrite, and the title is How to Become Successful by Toronto Women's Club. Also, you can go on my website. I have two websites. The first website is Toronto Women's Club, and the second website is CoraCristobal.com. All of them you can find. The event on Saturday, the event on April 6th, and all the other events I have for the rest of the year. I am already lined up until November of this year. I have a lineup of activities that can help people, go to from where they are now to where they want to be. I already line up the activities until November of this year.
8: Wow. I mean, that certainly is thinking ahead and marketing ahead, isn't it? That's exactly what you want.

0: success can be in any area of your life, whether it is in the area of finance, meaning to say you want to get rich, that's success.
1: Yes.
0: You want to build happy family.
1: Yes.
0: You want to have good health. Good health is also success.
1: Yes.
0: You want to build your career. You want to build your business. And what success is achieving the goals that you set for yourself. If, for example, very good example is, for example, you want to lose weight. You are 150 pounds now and you want to weigh 120 pounds. So the moment you set a target and the moment you achieve it, that's success. That
1: yes.
0: is success. Like it is measurable. It is measurable and it is validated. It is the results can be validated, right? You
1: yes.
0: cannot say, I want to be rich without saying the amount. So you say, I want to be rich. I want to get $1 million at the end of 2019. Mm-hmm. And if you achieve $1 million at the end of 2019, that's success. Or let's say you want all your children to finish university education and they all do, that's success, right? So success is something that you attain because you set your goal and a specific goal and you are able to achieve it. That is success.
1: Yes.
0: Now, and how did I, how did I start? Why did I ever set all these goals? Yes, I set all these goals. And what happened to me when I was left alone on my own with four teenagers, with four children?
1: Goodness.
0: I was very lonely, okay? I was very, very lonely. And for me, my goal is only to survive. To survive meaning we should be able to eat three times a day. I should be able to pay my mortgage.
1: Yes.
0: And I should be able to support my children. Just to survive. But I had that ambition of accomplishing more. I was feeling like I can do more.
1: Yes.
0: I can do more and I wanted to do more that will be good first for my family, right? And then as I was going out there, growing myself, and I went through a big transformation. There are many things that I changed in myself, like my mindset.
1: Mm-hmm.
0: My mindset, yeah? Like, I was just being very selfish. And then later on, my heart expanded to reaching out to other people, like because I started working with people. And when I started to associate myself with good people, like I was already on stages and writing books. When I was already sharing, my heart was expanding and I did not even notice that I was growing and transforming.
1: Yes.
0: And for whatever it is, my spirituality, when I was looking for more resources like money or for help, as if the universe heard me and gave me everything that I needed. Honestly, I have goosebumps sharing this, but I wanted to say this to you and to the listeners. You have everything. Everybody can just get anything that they want. If you want money, you can get money. If you want career, you can get career. If you want anything in life, as long as they are pure intention and you have self-awareness, you can get anything that you want. But before you can have everything that you want, you have to become first. You have to become the person that you are. You have to be, I don't want to say other people are bad, but you have to be good as a person. You have to have a heart of gold. You have to have pure intention and do the things that you need to do, and everything else will just follow. Like I read so many books, like The Power of the Subconscious Mind, Think and Grow Rich, The Secret, and all of those good books. I read The Think and Grow Rich 6 or 7 times, listening to those audio books. So success is reachable, and you can have anything, but you have to become first, do the next, and have whatever you want to do. This is the series. Become,
1: yes.
0: do, and have. You cannot do it the other way around. Many people just want to have, but they are not becoming. That
1: yes.
0: But they are not becoming. And I would like to quote the book of Michelle Obama, Becoming, Becoming the First Lady, becoming the person that you are first, and you can do and

0: can help anything, just anything you want is possible.
1: Wow, that's wonderful. Good words of advice. And I look at that and I look at myself and my journey as having self-actualization, which is basically Maslow's hierarchy of needs, it's called. And what that basically is when we start out in life, and we all start out at the same point, is we have to make sure we have shelter and food. Once you have shelter and food, then you can move up the ladder of self-actualization. And I think just at the bottom, just kind of scratching, you know, trying to make enough money or not being satisfied. Spiritually, we have to become self-actualized in all aspects of our life. And that's the one thing that remained very profound when I'm thinking about my own growth as a woman and as a business person like yourself, Cora, is that we have to self-actualize and we have to always study, like you're saying, read books. From great authors, meet great people like yourself who are actually doing it. Like they say, birds of a feather flock together.
0: That is right.
1: Yeah.
0: You know, sure. you mentioned self-actualization. Yes, yeah. I also happen to know self-actualization. Is the pyramid of needs. We call it the pyramid of needs by Abraham Maslow. So we call it the Maslow's theory.
1: Yes.
0: Where the pyramid of needs starts from the basic needs and going up to security, to safety, up to self-actualization when you are already making an impact to other people.
1: Yes.
0: And this is, I think, our goal is to have, as we grow, to have an impact to other people.
1: Mm-hmm. Yes, I agree. And with that, I'm going to close the show, Cora. I want to thank you very, very much for being my first guest, February 2019. It happens to be the second anniversary of your group, the Toronto Women's Club. And I wish you great success on the launch of your seventh book and on the second year anniversary of your women's group. And I'm going to ask that you come back as a guest again, Cora, to share such wonderful, profound ideas and thoughts. And as a one woman, having reached my goals and continue to self-actualize and yourself as another woman who keeps growing. It's been a pleasure chatting with you, Cora. And I send you all the love from the Niagara region. And I look forward to seeing you on Saturday.
0: Thank you very much, Maria. And I wish you all the best. I know you're doing so great. You have your own community and you are leading a group of investors in the Niagara region. And I wish you more success. And I congratulate you with all you do and this podcast or interview, and I'm looking forward to seeing you around on Saturday and looking forward to more talk with you in the future.
1: Absolutely. Thank you, Cora. Have a great family day, and thank you so much for sharing your time with us. Take care.
0: Thank you. Take care. Thank you.
1: Bye-bye now.
0: Bye.
1: Bye. And I would like to thank everyone who's listening. You can find us on YouTube under Real Estate Media News Network. This is our new show, Great Authors Chat with Maria Recruit. And I'll be interviewing great authors. A lot of them will be real estate investors. If you want to get in touch with me, you can always call my business line, 289-273-5681. If you know of any authors that would like to be interviewed, I'm always looking for great speakers. And I welcome you to join all my Facebook groups also. I have Facebook groups for the Canadian Real Estate Investors Association, the Niagara Landlords Association, and you can read upcoming events and articles that I'm sharing called a Real Estate Media News Network Facebook page. So I look forward to chatting with you in the future and interviewing more authors. 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And I look forward to having you enjoy many more of the shows that I have produced. And they are really specific to certain groups, but it's all real estate related. So I look forward to having you as my guest again in my next recording. And I will let you know. Let's see who I'm going to be interviewing next. Take care, everyone. Have a great family day. And it's snowy and sunny and just beautiful in Niagara region, Ontario, Canada. So we will talk to you later. Ciao for now. Bye-bye. I love techno.

0: Okay. 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
1: From CBC News, The World This Hour, I'm Riley Lechuk. Nova Scotia RCMP say a woman who went missing during intense rainfall and flooding has been found dead. The 46-year-old's remains were located after her vehicle was spotted near a washed-out bridge in Cape Breton's Richmond County. Amanda Momberquette is the area's deputy warden. She says some in her community are still cut off due to the floods.
2: They're very concerned about folks who may be in vulnerable situations who are now stranded from access to things like emergency services or the basics of going to get groceries, that kind of thing. So this is a very rural community, and we do look out for each other and pull together when times get tough.
1: Officials are urging residents in Cape Breton to avoid non-essential travel and check for road closures. Rain is expected to continue in the area into tomorrow. Amazon has confirmed one of its cargo planes has crashed while landing at Miami International Airport. Officials say the aircraft, which was flying in from Puerto Rico, overshot the runway and slammed into multiple vehicles. Video shows a plume of black smoke coming from the plane. Dozens of fire rescue units have been deployed. There is no official word yet on any injuries or deaths. Rescuers in Nepal have found a woman alive more than 10 days after devastating flash flooding. Crews pulled her from a collapsed house where she had been trapped in a narrow pocket of mud and water. The woman's family had already begun preparing funeral rites, believing she was dead. The disaster in the Himalayas has killed nearly 1,300 people in Nepal and Tibet. Thousands are still missing. Meantime, Canada's Nepalese community has been watching the unfolding disaster with horror. Some are holding a candlelight vigil in Kitchener, Ontario, to remember those lost. Anil Shrestha says they are overcome with grief.
3: There is a lot of sadness and anxiety. Everyone is missing their families back home.
1: Shrestha says they are also hoping to raise money for Nepal's government relief fund to help those affected. U.S. Special Envoys Steve Witkoff and Jared Kushner have wrapped up talks in Kyiv with Ukrainian President Volodymyr Zelensky. The pair met with Russian President Vladimir Putin yesterday as part of a new push to end the war. Witkoff says their efforts are progressing well.
4: There were all kinds of other important cogent ideas that we discussed in Moscow, brought here to Kyiv. We think that collaboration is critical. It's going to take both sides to make some compromises and narrow the issues between them. And we think we have the ingredients to get to that place.
1: Zelensky called the talks very substantial, but says he expects the war will continue into the winter. And for the first time since World War II, a far-right party is set to win a German state election. Exit polls place Alternative for Germany far ahead of its rivals in Saxony-Anhalt. It could still fall short of a majority and may struggle to govern. But as Abby Kuadasen explains, the results send a clear message to federal leaders in Berlin.
5: Celebrations erupting at AfD headquarters as early results appeared on the screen. The far right's runaway victory punctuated by a voter turnout of about 65%. Sarah Wagner is an assistant professor with Queen's University Belfast and an expert on German domestic politics.
6: The AfD has a lot of support, not despite its program, but because of its program.
5: Officials in Saxony-Anhalt have spoken heavily about federal matters because migration and reestablishing ties with Russia win over voters. The party's national candidate to be German Chancellor, Alice Weidel, is in Saxony-Anhalt jubilant. She says the governing conservatives will never win a federal election again and that she believes Chancellor Friedrich Merz will soon be replaced after this poor showing by his party. The far right has always said success in Saxony-Anhalt, despite only representing about 3% of the German electorate, is just the beginning. Abby Kualdassen for CBC News, Berlin.
1: And that is your World This Hour. For CBC News, I'm Riley Lechuk.
7: Hi, everyone. It's Maria Recruit here from All Things Real Estate. And this evening, I'm taking a few minutes to talk to one of my Mastermind Ninja students. Natasha Figali has been my student now for about a year and a half. So I do one-on-one consulting and training with her. And also, she has joined my Mastermind Part 2 since September. And I'd like to have her explain what she's gotten from working with me, because I'm going to continue to offer my mastermind courses to anyone, any real estate investor or landlord who wants to increase their assets by 10 times, increasing their amount of money they make every month and every year. So, Natasha, thank you for being on my show. I really appreciate it. And thank you for being such a wonderful A-plus mastermind ninja.
8: Thanks, Maria. I'm grateful. I'm happy to be here. And, you know, we've had a lot of talks together and done a lot of interviews. And I hope that your audience and your following sees the growth.
7: Thank you. Thank you. I hope so, too, because I certainly have seen it. The first time you and I spoke was October 2019.
8: Wow. Think about
7: that. That's how long ago it was. That's a long time. And, you know, it takes a long time to see changes in people. It doesn't happen overnight, as you know. Yeah, it doesn't happen overnight. So I've got just some questions. Sorry, go ahead.
8: You have to be willing to learn, unlearn, and relearn.
7: I agree. I'm still learning, unlearning. I've been in business since 1982. So that's 39 years. This is 2021. That's 39 years in business. And you know, Natasha, I still haven't finished learning. I'm still a lifelong student. And I know you're an educator. You're an educator. So you understand exactly where I'm coming from.
8: The one catchphrase that I really use a lot from you is keep your real estate boring.
7: Yeah. Yes. You don't want excitement. You want it like cookie cutter, right? You want everything to be a cookie cutter. You know exactly what you're doing and you keep repeating. Rinse and repeat. Rinse and repeat. Yeah. I agree. Perfect. Anyways, you got that idea from me, and I've gotten that idea from other people that have been in business a lot longer than I have. Okay, so I would ask you, Natasha, what was the biggest breakthrough that you got from working with me?
8: So the biggest breakthrough that I got from working with you and then being a part of the mastermind group is to unlearn all of the things that I previously thought I knew and to become aware that, albeit popular belief, this is a business. This is a business, and it's important and necessary that I treat it like a business, that I don't falter, and that I understand that at the end of the day, the only person that suffers when things go wrong is me. No one's losing sleep. I'm losing sleep. No one's going to default at the bank. I'm going to default at the bank.
7: Yeah.
8: So it's really, really important to become mature about your business.
7: Mm-hmm. Yeah, very good. I agree 100%. Very well said, by the way. You know, it's really a very mature way of looking at business. It's not rah-rah. That's not the type of business I run. It's a very mature, methodical way of learning about real estate. And what I find with all my mastermind students that have joined us, both parts one and two, and you are one of them, and there's many others, is that's what they're seeing. It's a very slow, methodical, mature adult way of looking at business. And that's what it is. It's a business. It's not overnight success. You're not going to be able to become a multimillionaire when you own one or two properties. It takes a lot of hard work. And I remember someone saying to me, my own mentor saying to me, that if you want to make $1 million, you're going to have to come through $1 million worth of mistakes. You're going to be learning all the time.
8: Well, that's just the currency that you pay to get to the point that you need to be at. However, in our business, as I'm formulating my thoughts, in our business, it is very, very important to not get to that point, because unless you have that kind of financial backing, it can absolutely destroy your life via your credit, your family, your own assets might have to be sold in order to support someone who is engaging in activities that are illegal in our country. And is, you know, not upholding a document set out by the government. So the best point is to keep your business boring.
7: Yes. Yeah. That's choosing the right tenants. Definitely. Yeah.
8: If you can afford to not have tenants, that's also another option that I would imagine more and more investors are possibly choosing.
7: Yes, I agree 100%. Okay, now the other thing that I have a question for you. What did you like the most about working with me, Natasha?
8: What I enjoy the most, Maria, working with you, and first and foremost, is that we have very, very similar cultural and heritage backgrounds. So for me, you are a perfect mentor that has now become a friend. And so that's first and foremost, because you understand where I'm coming from. Secondly, you're also, you know, a very independent person, as I am. And you, again, understand where I'm coming from. However, I've seen other members in the group where you might not have a lot, like very different alignments. And you're also understanding with them also. And I think the most important thing is you've always massaged me towards the right path. You know, and that's really important. And sometimes you have to have like a really big heart-to-heart conversation with me on things that I follow up with. And then other times it's more or less like a guidance. And I see that as really, really, really helpful. And not only helpful, but because it's been better, it's also changed my life. And that's really important. It's really important. And the deal that I'm working on right now, I was potentially starting the same patterns again. And, you know, when I explained to you, and that's another thing with a mentor, you need to be extremely transparent or else they can't help you. And so when I explained to you what happened, you weren't like upset, or it wasn't like a shaming. It was more like, you're going to do this again. And if it doesn't work, this is what's going to happen again. So stop that now. It's better. So
7: very good. We keep making the same mistakes unless somebody kind of stops us in the middle of it. And it happens to me in my own life. I mean, I've done many mistakes too. I mean, being in business since 1982, I've made lots of mistakes, but at least it hasn't cost me that much money, because the thing is, you can make mistakes, but make teeny weeny mistakes, not huge ones, right?
8: Yeah. My mistakes have cost me quite a bit of money.
7: I know.
8: So, I know that. You know, if people ever are curious, I will gladly, you know, give them the details that I'm able to share, because I legitimately am basically a test tube. A test model of all of it. And it was ugly, to say the least. And in fact, we're still dealing with it. So my personal thing is that you've always been understanding that we come to you with mistakes.
7: Sure.
8: We don't come to you unless we have a mistake.
7: Or a problem. But
8: The key is to come before, before you even want to get into real estate, you know?
7: Yeah. Yeah. And that's why education is so important. And people forget about that. They think they can buy a house and you're going to make your millions because, you know, they see the shiny objects instead of the work that goes into real estate.
8: It's a lot of work.
7: It's a lot of work. And there's very little thank yous in that work. But you've got to have your eyes on the goal. And the goal is financial freedom, which will happen, but it doesn't happen with one or two properties. Mm-hmm. It doesn't happen necessarily with joint venture partners either. It's a long, long process. And most people want it fast. And real estate isn't fast because you can make fast mistakes, you know. So I in my business, I've always gone very slowly. I've always had my eye on the goal, and I've gone for that goal, and the road is never in a straight line. The road goes like this, it meanders, and problems are put in front of us to see what are we going to do about it. And my father always says, Maria, just go around the problem, figure it out. You can't go through it, go around it. So I'm glad I had a very wise father. I know you have a very wise father and mother, Natasha.
8: Yes, my parents helped me with everything, and they're also very lovely. Yeah. Yes, yes, yes. And it's up to you what currency you want to pay and how you want to pay it. However, yes, mistakes in this business cost money. And
7: yes, they do.
8: Yeah. Sometimes it's more detrimental. There's a mistake like, oh, I used laminate flooring instead of luxurious high quality vinyl. Mm-hmm. That's a mistake that, you know, might not be so detrimental to your life, to your mental health, you know, to your physical health. Then yeah, there's the mistake where I didn't do my due diligence and I rented to someone that is not only not paying, but is destroying the home. And I'm about to go into foreclosure.
7: Yeah. Yes. So that's a big mistake.
8: The currency that you pay, you really kind of want to navigate that.
7: Yes. I agree. And it's very high currency you're paying if you get the wrong tenant, which is the number one thing that every landlord has to learn how to do, is find the right tenant in your home, right?
8: Mm-hmm.
7: Thank you, Natasha. Okay, the third question I have is, what would you say to someone looking to work with me?
8: Definitely to call you and try. You know, it's like if it's not a good fit, if they don't like your advice, not everybody likes very frank and very direct, you know, advice. Not everybody's interested in that. Some people, you know, would like it maybe a little bit more of a different way. I don't know. I don't work with anybody else. But I know that with you, you've been very direct with me, and I really appreciate that. And I would say if somebody's interested, all they have to do is call you. I called you. It's not like you charged me. And that's where I knew that you were a true teacher, because a true teacher may not ask for money. Mm-hmm. And you never asked me for anything. You were so welcoming and you listened. And if it wasn't a good fit, yeah, I may not have called you back. Sure. You know, the relationship might not have gone and prospered, and you might not have continued to mentor me. Sure. And that's also very normal. I you know, I don't want to be biased.
7: Yes.
8: However, I personally felt that you were able to give me what I needed and have continuously helped me. And I'm ever so grateful. And I believe that if someone wants to, why not call and give it a try? Even if they don't want to work with you, like I've said in every one of our videos, mm-hmm, you make free videos talking to professionals in our field.
7: Yeah.
8: Just watching those videos will give you such a platform of knowledge, mm-hmm, to enhance the depth of you continuing in the journey as a real estate investor. Even though, say, for you and I, Maria, we're more of buy and hold.
7: Yes.
8: You also talk to people who are fix and flip. You
7: sure
8: talk people who are rent to own. You talk to people who are multifamily, people who are commercial. So mm-hmm, the mentee can set up their path, you know, say a year down the line, 2 years, 3 years, and can sort of foresee what situations they might need to mitigate. And I think that that's wonderful. It's unbelievable, you know. And I've seen other people on your shows as well who may charge a fee. And sometimes you see they might be holding back some information. Whereas I found with you, Maria, you never held back. You have nothing to gain from me. No. You just help others. And I'm in your mastermind group with other investors and investors who are triple and quadruple what we are. And they share information that is, I would have to pay per hour to get that information. And it's amazing. Yeah. It's amazing.
7: Yes, I know, because basically when I have someone whom I interview, by the way, I have the YouTube channel Real Estate Media News Network that you're welcome to go. I have 173 videos. Think about that, Natasha.
8: I know, I've watched them all. Even the ones with myself in them.
7: Of course.
8: Because I like to see, like, some videos, I was so angry. I was such an angry person. Yeah. It's, and I look back now and I go, how did I let myself get to that point? I needed a mentor from day one, because real estate, and, you know, I've started making videos also on how to seek tenants and so forth. Real estate is a human business. Money is, the money part is the easy part. It's everything else, especially when you're buy and hold. If you're fix and flip, that's one thing, but you are still also dealing with other people. You're dealing with contractors, plumbers, city professionals, bylaw officers, you know, and there is a level of professionalism that needs to take place. Mm-hmm. And I just look at the videos and I see how angry that I was in some of them because of what was happening to me, which was completely out of my control. There was nothing that I could do about the situation. It's nothing.
7: Yeah, I know. And you're referring to the tenant that you let into your home, correct?
8: Yes.
7: And that almost, you almost had a nervous breakdown from that, Natasha.
8: As you see, my hair is so much fuller now. My hair is back. I believe that in some ways there was a lot going on that I could not believe was happening to me.
7: I know.
8: And there's a lot of disappointment, and I don't want that to happen to anyone ever.
7: Yeah. And that's why I chose to teach and become a mentor, is because I don't want you guys to go through what I see other people going through. Now, I've had bad tenants, but I have had nothing compared to what you've had. But the laws were different.
8: Most people have had what I've had.
7: No. But what's happening?
8: The dish served cold.
7: No, what's happening now is what you went through with the tenant not paying and dealing drugs and doing all the kinds of things they were doing, right? It's kind of what's going on now, because the LTB, Landlord Tenant Board, is not doing its job. They're not on your side. And and landlords are so inexperienced to choose these people to come in. Like, if they had come to me like they did to you, there'd be no way I would have taken that person. Because I know what kind of troublemakers they are, right? But you were very innocent. You were starting out. So you weren't aware. But like I told you.
8: There was a lot of factors. There was a lot of factors in different agencies that were involved. It's a new thing that I'm seeing pop up in cities across, say, Ontario, across the province, and possibly other provinces. Yes. I used to be very angry. So much. Yes. And it's not the country's fault. It's not these agencies' fault. I used to place a lot of blame there. No. I now believe that part of maturity in business is looking at thyself and saying, I did that.
7: Yeah, absolutely.
8: Nobody else. No. I didn't do my due diligence. Yeah. These are government agencies. It's bureaucracy.
7: Yes.
8: Pointing the finger here and there. You know, what can we do?
7: It's not going to solve
8: my own. It's my own fault.
7: Yes. And it's
8: doing my due diligence.
7: I agree 100%. And that's what I'm trying to explain to any landlord who comes to me and says, I've got a bad tenant. And I say, the first thing I say to them is, who chose them? Well, I did. Okay.
8: That's right.
7: I didn't have time to really look into it. I said, you can't afford not to look into this anymore. It's dangerous. I mean, it's dangerous to rent out to
8: people. It actually is. It can get very, very, very dangerous. And that was part of my growth with you was, you know, I'm looking to blame left and I'm looking to blame right. And I want to say it's this agency and this person and that. All systems have flaws. All systems have positives.
7: Yes.
8: It's actually our responsibility. And that's where I had to become very mature as a business owner.
7: Yeah.
8: This is my business.
7: Mm-hmm.
8: I need to be mature about this. I need to be responsible. And part of that responsibility is if you see anything that you don't deem correct, you need to follow up double and triple time on it. If the tenant is not willing to provide the information, I'm sorry, we cannot go further with your application. I also have now, which I've also learned from you, my paralegal, of course, has always been with me and another mentor of mine. Second set of eyes over everything and picks things out and says, ask about this, ask about that. Where is this document? We need this document. Mm-hmm. Without those things, I'm sorry, we cannot move forward. Once those things are provided, of course, we will move forward. And until and unless that time, right now, we're going to have to put this on standby.
7: Mm-hmm. I agree. Because, and you and I have spoken about this. So if you had, like you buy a house for $400,000, $500,000, if you had a Lamborghini and you paid $500,000, would you just toss the key to anybody who wants to rent from you? Let's say you wanted to rent out your Lamborghini. Would you give a $500,000 deposit to somebody?

0: you're in a rush. This is not the business for you.
1: That's right. Exactly.
0: Because you have to go very slowly. If you're in a rush, if you can't afford it, just choose something else.
1: Yeah, I agree. You have to
0: find yourself in a very bad situation. It's just maturity. It's maturity. Yeah. It's coming to a level of maturity. This might not be for you. And I've also learned that with the other mentors in the group.
1: Mm-hmm.
0: That they speak to that as well. It's coming to a level of maturity.
1: Mm-hmm.
0: You need to be mature. You need to have a proper accountant. You need to have a proper lawyer. You need to have a proper paralegal. Yeah. This is not, it's as I've said before, it's not a joke.
1: Yeah, it's not a game. It's not a game. It's a very expensive game in more ways than one. Mm-hmm. Well, the final thing, I have a final question here, Natasha. You've been so very generous with your time. What are the three words you would like to use to describe working with myself?
0: I would say the three words that I would use to describe working with you, Maria. The first one is understanding. You're very understanding. There were times for that 12-month period where I would call you at 5 o'clock in the morning.
1: Yeah, yes. That's okay.
0: I'm sorry about that.
1: Well, yeah, I could see you needed to talk to somebody.
0: Yeah, I would say you're very flexible. You're very, very flexible. You're very flexible. And you have a depth of knowledge, 50 or so. I mean, I think you were born into it. You know,
1: Yeah, no one's seen
0: the evolution of it. That's information that is priceless. So the understanding and compassion, the flexibility of your time, as well as, you know, just that knowledge base and the ability through that knowledge to say, you know, point, you know, maybe contact this person, you know, maybe contact Jay Shaw, ask him this, contact Nav Taj, ask him this. Contact Tom, ask him this, you know, he's an accountant. So just that knowledge base is phenomenal. And all of those things together have really, really, really helped guide my business, guide my practice as a landlord, as an investor. I don't like the term, you know, so much landlord. I think that the connotation is so heavy anymore. So as an investor, I'm so very grateful.
1: Very good. Thank you, Natasha. It's such a pleasure having you. And thank you so much.
0: My pleasure.
1: taking the time.
0: I had a great mastermind today, by the way.
1: I know. Wasn't that fun?
0: It was a fabulous mastermind. I can't believe everything we learned. It was amazing. Amazing.
1: And I invite anyone who wants to join my mastermind. We have it every week on a Thursday night from 8 to 10 o'clock. So it's myself along with my mastermind ninjas like Natasha. Mm-hmm. And also I have coaches that come on board. And all these people have many, many years of experience and business, and they're willing to share it for free. So we're very happy to have you join us. You can get in touch with me on Facebook, or you can send an email to realwealth, R-E-A-L-W-E-A-L-T-H, at live.ca. But you can private message me on Facebook, Maria, M-A-R-I-A, recruit, R-E-K-R-U-T. And I want to thank you, Natasha. I know there's lots of growth coming up. I'm very excited. You just purchased another property at a really good price, and you've got great tenants in there already. So kudos to you. You just signed the paperwork this week, didn't you?
0: This week will be one set, and then the actual closing will be in the coming months. And I'm so grateful, Maria. Thank you. Yeah.
1: My pleasure. My pleasure. Yeah. Thank you, Natasha. And thank you, everyone. And please join me and Natasha in my mastermind. Love to see you. Bye, Natasha.
0: Everybody else is so cool in the group, too.
1: We actually have Gail's in the group. She's been in real estate for 20 years now. And we have Renata, who's in the group, that is really a powerhouse. Her and her husband are powerhouses.
0: Yeah.
1: And, you know, these are immigrants that have come just for 10 years in the country. Look at where they've gone with what they've done. It's amazing. So I'm very flattered to have them in my group, and they continue supporting the mastermind and offering advice to everyone. So we'll see you later then, Natasha. Take care. Bye, everyone.
0: Bye.
1: Yeah, you too. Bye-bye now.
2: Welcome along to the night shift.

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1: From CBC News, The World This Hour, I'm Riley Lechuk. Nova Scotia Premier Tim Houston says his province is mourning a woman found dead amid intense flooding in the Cape Breton area. No cause of death has been confirmed, but RCMP say the 46-year-old's remains were located after her vehicle was spotted near a washed-out bridge. Cleanup efforts continue across northeastern Nova Scotia, with more rain in the forecast into Monday. Officials are urging people to stay safe and avoid travel. Nova Scotia Power says the vast majority of its customers have had electricity restored. In Miami, Florida.
2: At this time, we can confirm that we have at least 5 deceased individuals. And we have multiple individuals that were transported to local hospitals.
1: That's speaking after an Amazon cargo plane crashed while landing at Miami International Airport. Officials say it overshot the runway and slammed into multiple vehicles. Video shows a plume of black smoke coming from the plane. Dozens of fire rescue units have been deployed. Officials say at least 5 people were injured, and the cause of the crash remains under investigation. U.S. Special Envoys Steve Witkoff and Jared Kushner have met with Ukrainian President Volodymyr Zelensky in Kyiv. Yesterday, the pair spoke with Russian President Vladimir Putin. All sides say talks have been constructive, but as Jagruti Dave tells us, the road to peace remains challenging.
3: Ukraine's leader greeted the 2 U.S. envoys outside St. Sophia Cathedral, one of the oldest buildings in Kyiv, in the hope of making history once again. The U.S. is launching a renewed push to end the 4.5-year war between Ukraine and Russia, with President Trump saying they have a new idea for peace. The U.S. is calling both the Ukraine talks and Saturday's 3-hour meeting in Moscow with Russia's leader substantive. But few are expecting a major breakthrough. The U.S. couldn't get its previous 20-point plan across the finish line because of disagreements over territorial concessions and Ukrainian security guarantees, among other things. Both sides agreed to stop airstrikes on Kyiv and Moscow for the duration of the talks, but the war continued elsewhere, with Moscow saying it struck a Ukrainian cargo vessel after Kyiv attacked a Russian oil facility. Jagruti Dave for CBC News, Washington.
1: In Magdeburg, Germany. Members of the far-right Alternative for Germany party celebrate as exit poll results roll in for Saxony-Anhalt. The party is projected to secure its first ever major win in a state election. Early results show it may fall short of a majority, which could damage its ability to form government on its own. The AfD says it is willing to work with any party it sees as reasonable. Most mainstream German politicians have refused to work with the party over its hardline right-wing agenda. And the clock is ticking towards Alberta's referendum vote in October. A pro-Alberta independence group called Let's Talk Alberta is traveling across the province, inviting questions and conversation about separation. Raquel Medina has more on their gathering in Edmonton this weekend.
4: As Albertans prepare to vote on questions about the province's independence from Canada, supporters say misconceptions about the movement run rampant. Joe Hankins, a pro-independence supporter, says this echoes the historic relationship between Alberta in Canada.
5: Because we've always faced adversity with our oil, and we shouldn't. We're part of the country. We're supposed to be part of the country. It doesn't feel that way. We're always that ugly cousin with the dirty oil.
4: Tyson Rohovich, who attended the event, says that although he's for separation, the movement is not anti-Canadian.
6: I just want, you know, every Canadian to know we're not against Canadians. You know what I'm saying? We're all Canadian. We're still family. We're still thing. And like I said, I hope people can just kind of put that down and just like anything, let's talk.
4: Let's Talk Alberta's next event will be held on Tuesday in Lethbridge. Raquel Medina, CBC News, Edmonton.
1: And that is your World This Hour. For CBC News, I'm Riley Lechuk.
7: Why the sudden uptick in frustration amongst Airbnb hosts in Ontario, Canada? It's a question that warrants a closer look. The answer, quite simply, lies in the new regulations that have swept through the province, causing a ripple effect on the short-term rental landscape. Consider the case of Jane Doe, an Airbnb host in Toronto. Jane has been renting her basement apartment on Airbnb for 5 years. It was a smooth sale until the new regulations came into play. Now, she faces a host of challenges that are making it increasingly difficult for her to continue operating. The new rules, introduced by the Ontario government, require hosts like Jane to obtain a license from the local municipality. Additionally, hosts must now comply with a cap on the number of days they can rent out their property per year. For Jane, this limit has been set at 180 days, drastically cutting her potential earnings. Moreover, the new regulations also require hosts to pay a 4% municipal accommodation tax on all bookings. This new tax is not only an extra financial burden for hosts like Jane, but also adds a level of complexity to their operations. The regulations also extend to safety requirements. Each property must now pass a safety inspection before it can be listed on Airbnb. For hosts like Jane, this means investing more time and money to ensure their property meets the required standards. The impact of these changes has been profound. Jane has seen a significant drop in her income and is now considering whether she can continue hosting on Airbnb. She's not alone. Many hosts across Ontario are grappling with the same challenges as they try to navigate this new legal minefield. To sum up, the new regulations in Ontario require Airbnb hosts to obtain a license, comply with a cap on the number of days they can rent out their property, pay a municipal accommodation tax, and pass a safety inspection. These changes have significantly impacted hosts, reducing their potential earnings and adding complexity to their operations. While the government argues that these regulations are designed to protect the housing market and ensure guest safety, hosts like Jane are left wondering if the cost of compliance is worth the potential rewards. It's a question that will undoubtedly continue to resonate with Airbnb hosts across Ontario as they adjust to this new reality. Remember, change is never easy, but it's the way we respond to change that defines us. For Airbnb hosts in Ontario, the time has come to adapt, innovate, and find ways to thrive amidst these new regulations.

0: 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Someone like me, Rebecca Auerbach. In my series, Discount Dave and the Fix, I had a run-in with a rock legend that ultimately led to my own reckoning. 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None other than David Lee Roth, you know, from Van Halen. At least, that's who I thought he was. 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
1: From CBC News, The World This Hour, I'm Riley Lachuk. We begin in Nova Scotia, where Premier Tim Houston says his province is mourning a woman who was found dead amid intense flooding. RCMP say the 46-year-old's remains were located after her vehicle was spotted near a washed-out bridge. Three counties in Cape Breton remain under states of emergency. And as Philip Lee Shannock reports, officials are urging people to stay off of washed-out roads for their own safety.
2: Our hearts just break for that family. At the same
3: Richmond
2: time,
3: County Warden Lois Landry says she drove past the flooded area where the woman's body was found. She was reported missing Saturday morning and police don't suspect foul play. Landry says while the rain has let up, residents should still stay home.
2: Folks on the ground need to make sure that we don't have another fatality. So that's the important business of today. That's what Public Works is doing.
4: We would urge Nova Scotians, if at all possible, to stay home and let crews do their work.
3: Nova Scotia Minister of Public Works Fred Tilley says the storm caused extensive damage on Cape Breton and eastern parts of the mainland.
4: Culverts, bridges, roadways, asphalt, all of these things will have to be repaired and replaced.
3: Downpours have already dumped more than 200 millimeters of rain across the region, and more is expected into Monday. Philip Shannock, CBC News, Toronto.
1: Five people are dead after an Amazon cargo plane crashed while landing at Miami International Airport. Officials say it overshot the runway and slammed into multiple vehicles. Video shows a plume of black smoke coming from the plane. Dozens of fire rescue units were deployed. Police say another five people were injured. In India's capital, Delhi, emergency crews raced to find survivors after a five-story residential building collapsed. At least one person has been confirmed dead, and several were sent to hospital, including a rescuer. Dozens are believed to still be trapped. The building was undergoing renovations in its basement just prior to the collapse. Many of the people living there were students. For the first time since World War II, a far-right party is set to win a German state election. Exit polls place Alternative for Germany far